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4: To sport, and the Magic Round wrapped up in Brisbane yesterday with the Panthers beating the Dragons 28-6. Earlier in the day, the Broncos got belted by the Warriors 42-12, and the Knights took out the Titans 36-12. Now for a look at the capital city weather around the country. Rain and maggage in Brisbane with a top of 22. 23 and rain on Gadigal Country, Sydney. And 15 and rain on Ngunnawal-Gambri Country, Canberra. 17 and a shower or two in Nam, Melbourne. And a shower or two in Nipaluna, Hobart with a max of 16. 19 and a shower or two in Tundanya, Adelaide. Partly cloudy and 23 degrees in Boorloo, Perth. And a shower or two in Garamilla, Darwin with a top of 31. If you have any stories that you'd like to share with us, you can send us an email to news@nirs.org.au. That's news@nirs.org.au.
5: This is Mabu Yaru Ngamga. 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
6: Ngaji Mingan. Ngayu Nilawal Jina. Ngananjuyu, the word of the day. The word of the day is Ngayu. Ngayu. Ngayu is the Yaru word for me or I. We can say Ngayu Ngad. Can you say it? Ngayu Ngad means like me, same as me, or similar to me. Ngayu Ngad. Thank you for listening. Kalia Mabu.
5: That was Word of the Day from the Yaru language, the traditional owners of the Broome area.

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1: 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I do believe I've created two very catchy little stingers. I must admit, I played them to my friends over the weekend, and many hours later they were reminding me that their song is still playing in their head and they'd like to know how to get it out. And I went, no. So I played the stinger again for them just to bug with them. And they laughed and giggled. Well, there were actually some other choice words that they used there, but I'm not allowed to use them on the radio. But I do believe I created something very catchy. And I don't even know how I did it, ladies and gentlemen. I honestly do not know how I did it. Like I said last week when I made the stingers, it took me 3 hours researching, my voice goes crackly. My voice, excuse me. It took me 2 or 3 hours on the internet researching on how to do it. Now, I'm not a technological person. Like, I can run a laptop, I can run, do the things that I need to do to get by, you know, research, all those kind of things. But when it gets to do the things that are outside my learning capabilities, I get a little bit flustered, as anyone would do checking it. So like I said, it took me 2 or 3 hours to create those stingers. I found a site, created the stingers, made two. Do you think that I could find that site that I went to where I created those two stingers? It only cost me 10 cents to make two of them, so I was very happy about how much it cost me. But honestly, for the life of me, I have looked and I have looked and I have looked. I don't even know where. I've even looked in my history. So before anyone says it, look in your history, Tony. I looked through my whole history. I cannot find it. I don't understand what I've done. But anyway, I created those two singers. I've got them now. I'm not going to delete them, but I still find it bloody humorous because I can't find them. I don't know where they've gone. Anyway, talking about the news a little bit earlier on, we're talking about the weather as well. So maximum of 29 today, minimum of 7. We've already been to 7. I don't even have to say the minimum because we've already had that happen. So maximum of 29 tonight, 29 today. A shower or two, 50% medium chance of 1 mil, 25% low chance of at least 4 mil. Why don't they just say it may rain today? Might be even easier. Anyway, partly cloudy, medium chance of showers, becoming less likely in the late afternoon and evening. The winds are easterly 20 to 30 kilometres and there is a no fire danger rating. The UV is still extremely high at 8. What have we got? Sunrise, that's already happened. Sunset today is at 5:24 this afternoon. And obviously, if you are going out in the sun or out there, the UV rating still being high, keep yourself covered, slip, slop, slap. Obviously, we've got cancer awareness, all those kind of things that we see on the TV, cancer week coming up and all that kind of stuff as well. So we want to look out for it, protect ourselves and protect each other. So put some sunscreen on. Do you need help putting sunscreen on? I'll finish at 9. Come and see me at Radio Kalari. I'll put the sunscreen on for you. My girlfriend wouldn't like that, but oh well, put the scenario. If you've got no help, you need help, I'm happy. At the end of the day, we're looking out for each other and protecting it. Weather through the week, looking at a minimum of 18, 19 degrees. 31 is our high tomorrow with possible showers or two. That is going to be happening through the week until about Friday. But anyway, plenty of good things happening. Tide's on its way up. Spoke about that. Roads are all open. Spoke about that. Plenty of things to happen on the second half of the radio show. Don't forget, we got the legendary Sandy Dan coming up at 9 o'clock. I don't even have to remind you about that. I'm pretty sure that most people have their alarm set for it. I know Gypsy out there, he just hangs for it. I'm pretty sure he puts me on pause for the first, and just says that he listens to me. But really, I know who he's actually hanging for. And I reckon Sandy Dan, I reckon he should be the perfect person around a campfire, the stories. You know, it's like listening to your nan talk. So it's just so calming and inviting into the conversations, and that's pretty much how her show plays. So if you've never listened to Sandy Dan, you think, well, Tony's a little bit over the top, listen to Sandy. She's way more reserved than I am, very cruisy and casual. She is definitely part of the Radio Kalari crew. She's been here for a very, very long time. I'm not going to say how long, because then I'll probably tell her how old she is as well, but she's been part of the radio crew for a very long time. That's after 9 o'clock. Lots of things to happen. I'm still going to talk about employment, but like I said, it's going to be a cruisy flow into the Monday morning. I just about lost my voice on the weekend doing the lovely Speedway. If you're not too sure, I do the Speedway emceeing as well. So that's for 6 hours. So most of the time, I speak most of the time through it. Most people in the afternoon or in the evenings and that, they'll come up and they're like, do you drink alcohol when you do that job? And I'm like, no. what makes you say that? And they're like, you're very quiet to begin with. And then by the time you get through the night until about 8-9 o'clock at night, you are very, very loud and you are very, very talkative. And I'm like, yeah, well, it takes a little bit for my anxiety to go away. Same thing as I get here on the radio station. I do like a bit, to be honest with you, I'm more relaxed doing this than I've done most jobs in my life. It's quite funny. I suppose I find talking very easily. And yeah, I can hear all my friends out there giggling. Yes, I could talk. I talk very, very well at that. I lost a lot of jobs because of it in the past. But anyway, looks like I got sidetracked. Let's chuck on some music. We'll cruise into our Monday, 8:10 in the morning. Let's chuck on some Imagine Dragons. I don't know. Let's chuck a song on anyway.

Radio Glory 99.7 FM. Take Me to the Sun. I can hear everybody in the car singing all the wrong words to that song. Oh, yeah, I can see you looking at yourself in the mirror. Yeah, I can hear you. It's one of those songs you can definitely change the words up a little bit as you go. It's a big old reminder of my brother out there, Bretto, down in Perth. He's one of those kingpins of doing that, changing songs. And on a twist to go with that, actually, is what I want to mention, is since working on the radio, I do love that I get in contact with a lot more people want to get in contact with me. Play this on the radio, put this on the radio, speak about this on the radio. Now, I speak to my brother quite regularly, pretty much every week. I'll talk to him. He does live down in Perth. But of recently, me starting on the radio, I talk to him pretty much every other day. He's got something he wants me to talk about on the radio. He's always wants me to mention something. So this is something he sent me earlier, and I find it quite, I wasn't going to say anything about it, but I find it humorous because when it comes to AFL football, it's one of the games that it's just sport I never watched. I never really got into as a kid. I'd rather be out. I grew up in the country right down south in Collie. I'd rather be out, just go shooting or building cubby houses or exploring or getting out and about and doing things. And football and sport in general definitely wasn't my cup of tea. And so I never followed football at all. But since starting on the radio station, my brother sends me a message every other day. You've got to talk about the AFL. You've got to talk about this. Now, on Friday, I did mention on the show, I'd actually read out what games were going to be played over the weekend, and a bit of a laugh to it because, like I said, I do not talk about AFL at all, not one iota. But anyway, this morning my brother sends me a message. He's like, "Oh, you gotta talk about the Eagles winning on the weekend over GWS." And as I get messages, I just can't reply to them quite quickly as I'm doing other things I do in the radio as I'm working through. So I read this message and I was like, "Oh yeah, no worries." So I sent him back a message going, "Oh, did something monumental happen? Is it like their first win for the season, or is it something good that happened that just for me to make mention for it on the radio?" And he's like, "Oh, nah, it's just their third win for the season." He goes, "But you got to talk about it." He goes, "I'm not listening today, but can you please make sure you talk about it?" And I'm like, "If you put on the radio, wherever you are," he's got it on his phone, "I'm like, you put it on, I'll talk about it, I'll mention your name, and there you go, you can get your 5 minutes of fame. I've spoke about the Eagles winning over the weekend, so they won over GWS. No, it wasn't much of a high win, but congratulations to the Eagles. Like I said, I don't follow football, so I can't be biased to any teams. I don't know who won and who lost over the weekend, but apparently the Eagles won. Good on you, pat on the back. If they want to ring up and have a yarn about it, we can do it another time. Anyway, let's move on today. What we're talking about, 20 past eight, cruising into the second half of the Big T's Brekkie Show here on Radio Glory, the legendary community radio here within Broome, or wherever you may be listening. Like I said, you've got apps these days. You can listen anywhere you want in Australia, or you could be out of Australia and listen there as well. So anyway, talking about Monday mornings, I've pretty much classed it as an employment day. Today's a little bit easier and a bit cruisier. I've led into today, had a bit of a hard weekend, so nearly lost my voice. I wasn't too sure how well I was going to go today with my voice, but we'll go not too bad at all. But basically, I'm trying to gear you up, and for people that are out there that are looking for employment or trying to get into the industry, or even if you're just not too sure about how to go about it, just today I just want to talk about little steps you can do to help yourself out. And the first thing you'd want to start with would probably be a resume, which is obviously all the information that you need to know about yourself, down to the minutest of details. It could be just something that maybe you've helped family around the house, or you do good, your mum and dad give you instructions. So, you know, follow instructions, do the job. All those kind of little things that you may... My brother just sent me a thumbs up for his message. Thanks, Bretto. There you go. Eagles won over the weekend. So like I was saying, the best thing to start into getting a job is basically to set yourself out a plan. The best thing maybe at home, piece of paper, computer, laptop, wherever you are in the technological world, putting down all the pros that you know, all the things that you may have learned. Could be just raking up the garden, cleaning up around the house. You may have done some work with a dad or a grandparent, or a stepfather, whatever it is, anything. Even just the fact that when you get out of bed in the morning, you have a shower, you make yourself breakfast, you do things to make yourself move forward in the day. They're the first little steps. Write all that stuff down. The next step you could do is go down to the skilled and... I just lost where I was reading. Go to the TAFE.
the Skilden Workshop down there. Go and see Aiden down there at the TAFE, and they can help you build a resume from scratch with all the relevant information. So all you have to do is register with the TAFE. I can't remember what I've written. I've lost my paperwork. Oh, I'm all human in here. It's great. That's the Skilled and I can't remember what it is. It's Skilled in Employment down at TAFE. It'll maybe lose my thing here. I'll probably do a bit of research. Might help my work, my definition out a bit. But hard to research while you're still trying to talk about it on the radio. Good fun here in Broome. All righty, that's it. Well, that's a TAFE. You could do that. Local paper, Facebook. Those are the kind of places you can go and have a look on. So you got the obviously internet, you got Seek, you got Indeed, you got all those other kind of places you can have a look at. The TAFE has a work board as well, which I didn't mention before. When you go inside that area there, there's a big work board there. It's got all the jobs listed that they've registered with the TAFE that are within Broome. You've got your apprenticeships, your pre-apprenticeships, you've got administration, council jobs, shire jobs, whatever kind of job that you're after. If you go down to the skilled place down there at the TAFE and speak to Aiden or even the lovely team that work there. I've worked with Aiden previous to me when I worked at Nirrumbrook. I'd go to the TAFE pretty much every other day with a client. Take a young fella down there and just get their foot in the door and start the ball rolling. Obviously, other ways is your advocate. They have a small amount of jobs advertised in them. Advocate is also online as well if you wanted to look up that way there. And then the other way you can do it is canvass the town. Take your resume out and go and have a look at the town. One reason why I'm talking about this today is every day, I say it every week, I do a lot of research. I research so much stuff. I absolutely love doing research and finding out things. I tend to find the quirky things, not such the mainstream stuff that we see every day. I try to find the quirky things or just try and be a little bit different. Realistic is really how I look at it. I'm trying to be realistic about what you want to do. The first step is to want to do it. The next step is doing it. And obviously the third step is just following through. If you have appointments or bookings, stick to them. These people in these employment places, they get paid, like regardless, I get that. But if you don't go to the appointment, there's large chances that some of these companies in Broome do cut you off and you can't go there, which does stop you from being able to get a job. And then when you go home, you're like, I can't find a job, I can't do that, I can't do that. That's because of what you do, not because of what these employment companies have done. These employment companies out there, they work with thousands and thousands of people from all backgrounds, from all walks of life, from everywhere. And they've got a hard job at that, just trying to help you and help placements and so forth like that. You've got the easy job. You just got to turn up for an appointment. Not that hard at all. But some people struggle with it. I'm not going to say I'm perfect. I was in that boat too when I was younger. I'd do those opportunities where people would put their hand out for me and trying to help me, and I just wouldn't rock up. I wouldn't even call them. I wouldn't make any phone call. I just wouldn't care. And then I'd find over time that people would lose that factor in me. They would lose not that care. They didn't want to help me because I wasn't willing to help myself. So the hardest thing sometimes is to look in the mirror and realize, hey, we have to make that first step. We have to be that initiation. Our mum and dad can be our help and they can be our support and they can point us in the right direction when we need it. And they're always going to be there. But really the buck stops with us on what we want to do and where we want to go in life. So if you sit there and say that wall's too hard to climb, well, take a brick out every day and eventually you'll get over that wall and no worries at all. And the biggest thing about Broome and the community and everywhere else in Australia, we have so many facilities out there to help us get through life and give us the opportunities or even try and do it. But we're not going to do it for you. You need to do it yourself. So those are the small steps you can do. Build that resume up, go to the TAFE, get your valid information out there. It's basically get our brains working. Have that coffee in the morning or that hot chocolate or, in Tracy's go, happy birthday, your energy drink. Whatever it is that gets you going in the day, that's what we're going to talk about this morning. I've gone over a bit of a brief run through. Don't want to bore you too much. We'll cruise into some tunes and smash out this Monday morning, nearly 8:30. Monday, overcast, great day today. Here we go.

Welcome back, Radio Galari, Big T on the Morning Brekkie Show. Everybody's cruising into their lovely day out there. Just stepped outside again. Beautiful breeze out there. Nice and fresh today. Looks like it's gearing up to be a nice overcast day. It's going to be nice and cool. So I imagine a lot of people around with jumpers and tracky pants on today. Soaking up the cold. I laugh because I'm still sitting here in shorts. It's actually colder in my studio than it is outside. I have the air conditioner on 24 degrees because I like it nice. But it's a little bit cool after coming from outside, which is a very strange thing to say here on the here in Broome. But anyway, do a wet season, you definitely feel the temperature change. Alrighty, today on today's show, I've been talking about employment, small things that you can do, which can lead into big things, obviously. But I'll talk about it being a small thing because it's your first step into basically looking for work or getting your head around what you can do next, the next step you can make in finding employment. Now, while the music was playing, I went and found my relevant information so I could talk about the TAFE a little bit better. So it's the Jobs and Skills Centre down there at the TAFE. Mr. Aiden, that I used to work with or go down there and see at the TAFE, is who I've dealt with, hence why I know his name. But there are a lot of other people that work in there, a lot of other ladies, just to say, and other people that work within that business that are very friendly and approachable. So any kind of job interest that you've got and you're not too sure which way to go, go down there to the TAFE, Jobs and Skills Centre, which is within the TAFE. If you go to the front office, they can point you through the direction. But basically, when you get to the front office, look right, you'll see the flags to the Jobs and Skills office entry, and that you can go in there. They can help you create a resume, make a resume, or even update a resume. So if that's something you want to do to get yourself out on the job market. And then other things you can do, like I say, over the weekend, spit out what I'm trying to say here, spit out what I'm trying to put down. There's a lot of talk on the radio, on the internet. Get my tongue tied today. All right.

0: plenty of other options out there. Jump on the internet, obviously, like I said, check out those job employment pages. Check out Facebook as well, Broome Notice Board or Broome Employment pages they've got up there, or even just canvas the town. Get your face out there, take your resume for a walk, jump out there, get a scooter, go for a wander, whatever it is that you need to get out and about, put your best foot forward. A lot of people like to see you when they've come in. If it happens to be you've got to apply for that job online, that's cool, but you could be at that workplace, get that information and apply for it then and there. Show them how keen you are to work. Whatever it is that you've got to do to get into the workplace, there is plenty of options out there. Like I say, we've got the other employment agencies around Broome like Killari and Nearambrook and other places like that. But those guys there have people that can help you there, or you can just do it yourself. Sometimes doing it yourself would probably be a lot quicker than having to rely on somebody else to do it for you. But hey, some people do need that extra bit of help. But there are lots of options out there. Like I said, I've had plenty of jobs. I do. My brain tells me not to be so honest on the radio, but I'll be honest. I've had millions of jobs. More jobs than I can poke a stick at. I've been a dairy farmer. I've worked in a factory making office chairs. I've worked in a bakery. I've worked for Coles. I've worked for Clark Rubber here in Broome. I've worked for numerous different places. The Crocodile Park was my best one. Absolutely love that. I've worked for Roadline. Like I say, I've had a lot of jobs out there, but I've never been unemployed. I've always, as they say, when I get bored, I find another job. Probably not the best way to do it, but that's just how it happens sometimes. Sometimes you feel that there's more out there. And lo and behold, that path of life has led me to where I am now. So doesn't necessarily have to get a job that's going to be the rest of your life within that job. It could be just a casual job that gets you by, to pay a little bills or to help you out, or even just be that stepping stone into the career that you're after. There's those opportunities out there. You've just got to put your hand up and ask. I'll just give you one big one. So Roadline, I said I worked for Roadline many moons ago. I'd never had any construction background at all. I didn't know anything about the industry. I just set out emails, actually. I sent an email out to Mr. Rudy there at Roadline there and told him that I was green. I had a truck license. I was green as green could be. How do I get a foot in the door? And he basically said, labourer, be on this side at this day. Make sure you've got a white card. So I went forward and obviously paid for that white card online. Takes a little bit to do it, but you can get through it. There are Durango, they do training courses available for that white card. Just check out with them or any information you can get off them and they'll be able to point you in the right direction. But so I did that, put in the door, but when I arrived at that workplace, I went in there with no, false information. I basically said I was green. It's what I was. I didn't know anything. So when I arrived at site, which is quite weird, I can tell you I worked with about 10 or 20 women, 20 men. I could call them women, but we won't get technical with them. I introduced myself as Tony, that I'm green as. I know nothing. I'm here to learn. Teach me. Teach me as much as you can. I'm here to learn. And by doing that, I gained a massive amount of respect, to tell you the truth, from a lot of the people that I'd worked with, men that I'd never met before, and men that these blokes I'm friends with now, but friends for years. I'm going to probably keep them for the rest of my life because there's a lot of great people that I met there. And they were quite... some of them did laugh at me, don't get me wrong, and some of them found it quite funny. But when people got to know me as a person and see what I was all about, that was honestly the best thing I possibly could have done, was to come with no false pretenses. I didn't know anything and I was there to willing to learn. And that's pretty much how I got it. So, but funny enough, I got told that on that one day, I got told all the bad people, who are the people I may not get along with, or the people that you really want to avoid because they're angry people. And funny enough, there's all those bad people and those people they were talking about are all my friends to this day. So, it's quite funny. Hello to you, Gypsy, out there. You know that story very well. But anyway, that's all about getting your foot in the door, getting out there and having a go. You're not going to find anything sitting at home staring at your phone all day, doom scrolling, as they say it. You're not going to have any fun just sitting there watching TV and movies all day. If you want to get a job and you want to get out there, here's some options for you. If you're not too sure, I'll talk about it again next week. But let's roll into this day. It's 8:45, cruising into our beautiful Monday morning.
1: 1, 2, 3, 4.

Radio Galari, Big T, welcome back for the Brekkie Show. I don't think too many people will be out there on Smoko. There might be a few, I suppose, those ones that start at 5 o'clock in the morning. Might be enjoying their Smoko now, but most of us will probably be just starting to cruise into our Monday morning. Imagine a few people out there probably took a day off as well. Nothing like a long weekend. My dad always said, if you're going to have a day off, there's no point ever being sick. What are you going to do? Nothing to do when you're sick. So, have a day off when you're unwell. Have a day off when you're well. Way more fun. Alrighty, Monday morning. What have we got? Nearly 10 to 9. My day is absolutely cruising by today. I tried to make my day more relaxing today and I've got way more content than I normally do and I'm running out of time a lot quicker than normal. But hey, I must be just making my shows a little bit easier now. It's definitely settling into my chair here at Radio Galari Land. Down here, 99.7 FM here, community radio here in Broome. This chair is very comfortable. Big old shout out to Matty J out there as well. Thank you very much for letting me take over your position here. Well, I didn't take it over. He's left and moved on to the ABC to bigger and better things. But anyway, let's cruise in. So I'll have a talk about what's on before I run out of time. I've got lots of things to talk about what's on, but I'm going to go through the quirky things today. The things that I find fun. Things that I find interesting more than anything. There are lots of things on, so you can look on the What's On page. So this is where I look for all my information. If I'm not looking on Google, I'm on the Facebook pages, on the What's On event pages. I go on the Shire pages. I go everywhere that I can possibly find information to do with Broome or to do with something that I do believe is something worthwhile talking about on the radio and getting a bit more information out there. But like I said, I like the quirky things. I like the things that are that I wouldn't do, but maybe that I would like to do, or maybe the things that you would like to do. And which is at the top of my list is something that I did see yesterday, which goes in line with our tides that are happening at the moment. So our tide's on the way up at the moment. At a 10:50 this morning, it's going to be at 9.9 metres. So the big talk on the questions that I see on Facebook at the moment is the float out there at Coconut Wells. When I first moved to Broome, nobody knew about it. It was I'm sure the locals would probably have liked it to keep that way, but it has become quite a popular event with backpackers and tourists alike to get out there and do the float at Coconut Wells, get on the creek, get on the river there, or the creek, whatever you want to call it. Get in that there, that tidal plane there, and jump in a flotation device and head out to the ocean. So you need a tide over 9 metres to be able to get on the float. So pretty much today is a good day for it. So 10:50, if you head out to Coconut Wells, say hello to the locals. Be kind and take all your rubbish with you. Like the biggest thing about anywhere in Broome, and I could just say it about Coconut Wells, it goes, I talk about this on the Speedway as well. I talk about everywhere I go. Pick up your rubbish. Pick up your bloody rubbish and put it in the bin. Take it with you. Even if you see rubbish and you can't find anywhere to put it, pick it up, put it in a bag, put it in your car, deposit it somewhere else. Keep Broome beautiful. Keep it the location that everybody wants to come and visit. As you see, and we read the comments, doesn't matter what page that you may write comments on, when it comes to rubbish, it's the most worldly spoke thing about that we talk about in the world is about how much rubbish is on the road. It is ridiculous. And don't get me wrong, on the weekend, on Saturday morning when I was heading into town, coming across Cable Beach West, I honestly wish I'd got this person's number plate and their car. But they threw a whole bag of McDonald's rubbish, the bag of McDonald's and all the rubbish contents out onto the road and then just drove, like, continue driving. Like, absolutely ridiculous. I just don't know. I wish I had a flasher car that probably would have had a camera in it, but I don't have that, and I didn't get it. So it is what it is. But we need to keep our rubbish in the car, ladies and gentlemen. Put it in the bin. Keep this place beautiful. It's one of the biggest things that we see, and there are people out there now that do that as a business, or they do their podcast about going around picking up rubbish within our community and within Australia as well. It's very embarrassing, but it's so proud to watch these people that have such a proud connection to our land to be able to go out and do that, and they travel all around the beaches and so forth. I'm pretty sure that a lot of people would have seen that information out there, but like I say, I don't want to harp on about it because I do need to harp on about it because people just don't listen.
but put your rubbish in the bin. So that tide, the float, 9.9 metres. Perfect time today if you want to head out to that float. Check out what it's all about. If you're not too sure what it's about, even head out there and have a swim. Absolutely legendary and beautiful location to have a swim. That's out at Coconut Well today. So that's a float. All right. On Facebook, I tried to say this a million times, Macabre Workshop. I don't even know how to say it. I practiced this last night as well. I even got my girlfriend to make sure I say it right. Now I can't even say it. Now I'm getting embarrassed and I'm on the radio. No one's around me. Anyway, Macabre Workshop, that is, I think, that's a knitting class. You make different tongues with wool. Check it out. That's on Facebook. Hopefully I didn't ruin it too much. I can hear it in my head. I just don't know why it's not coming out my mouth. But anyway, that's how it works here on the radio. All right, we got the Silent Beach. I talk about that a lot. That's down at Cable Beach. It just looks interesting. Grab yourself a headphone, and they give you some music to listen to and meet some people and go for a wander down the beach and get some exercise as well. So that looks like a bit of fun. Probably a good day to get out before the rain. If the rain is not around this afternoon, that'll be probably something to check out. Learn the ukulele for beginners. 6-week course. That looks cool. Learn the ukulele. They do have, from what I was reading, they do have a few ukuleles available. But if you've got your own and you want to learn it, or you want to even help out, probably teach them other people as well, get in contact with them. That's on the What's On page. Then we got the Soulwater Singers, Casual Choir. That looks really interesting. I didn't write down much information, unfortunately. I couldn't find more, but all this information, like I said, is on the What's On page on Facebook or on the internet. So you just write it on there, type in Soulwater Singers. It's a casual choir. I used to sing in the choir when I was a young fella. Absolutely, some good fun. Good way to meet people and get out and about, especially these cooler times in Broome. Good way to warm yourself up. All right, this one here, we've got a couple of these are going to be in a couple of weeks and stuff like that. And before I go to that one there, Thursday, National Volunteer Week. 2026 free community fair hosted by Broome Circle and Matzo's. It is actually going to be held at Matzo's, but that's held by Broome Circle. That there is for National Volunteers Week. It's quite uncanny that I talk about volunteers on Fridays, actually, on my show on Friday. So it's good. Like I said, the research I do and the things I find. So that's between 2 and 6 p.m. on Thursday at Matzo's. Free face painting, other celebrations, celebrating volunteers, all information about other type of volunteers that are going on around Broome. Like I said, I talk on volunteer days. Broome Circle is pretty much the hub for volunteers. Any information you'd like to know about volunteering within Broome, or even if you're not too sure where you could be or where you'd be valuable, they could help you out with that kind of information as well. So that's National Volunteer Week. That there is going to be on Thursday. But then we also got, that's coming up on the 31st of May, is the Kyle. I want to say this one early, because if you want to register for this one, get in early, because this one's a big one. This is the Kyle Andrews Beach Walk by the Kyle Andrews Foundation. I know a fair bit about this one, but Kyle, very, very important. Very, very, very. Walk to help kids with cancer, which is bloody important. Our kids are our next people in there. So anyway, sign up at the markets or jump on the Kyle Andrews Foundation. You should be able to find any information about that. And that's a Kyle Beach Walk. It starts at 7 a.m. in the morning. Be a nice fresh day. But that's the 31st of May. That's not for a couple of weeks away. But I just wanted to mention that one because, like I said, registration, you want to get in early, get all that kind of thing up to date, and that make it a lot easier for you to transition into that. Alrighty, and then we got Brews in the Bay. That's coming up the 31st of May. Coming up. And then we got Ocean Heroes. That's a learn to surf. May 23rd and 24th. Tickets are limited for that. That's at Cable Beach. So if you want to get into that, Ocean Heroes, check it up on the old interweb and have a look on board there. Look what we got. 5 to 9. We got the legendary Sandy Dan coming up. I'm going to chuck a tune on. I think we're pretty cruisy. I think we're caught up today. Employment, tides. I think we're done. Let's cruise into it. We'll chuck a song on. I'll finish off my day. What do I normally say when I finish up? Say hello to your neighbour. Happy birthday to Tracy. I'll say that today. And be safe on the roads when travelling. Obviously, we're going into this wet weather. Just be safe on the roads. Have a good Monday. Sandy Dan coming up next. Have a lovely day. Say hello to your neighbour.

bit of brandy, normally on the Kimberley backroads. What it's like to be Australian. Well, what it's like to be out there and getting amongst it. A lot of people are at the moment. Beautiful weather for it. Oh, a little chilly here in Broome today. I don't mind. Good chance to cuddle up. Well, that's if I had the opportunity to still be home in bed. But no. We've got to get up and get going and seize the moment, and that's exactly what we're doing. Big thank you to Big T for keeping us company a little earlier on. Certainly warmed up the microphone indeed. And in fact, if it wasn't for people like him as a part of our 9.5 million volunteers across the country last week, things wouldn't be the same, would it be, with how businesses, organizations work. And he does a sterling job about that, and recently joined us here at Gulati Media. In fact, I first started out as a volunteer 10 minutes after 9 o'clock, Sandy Dan with you, sharing Gulati mornings for the next couple of hours. We're going to be heading to the Bureau of Meteorology to talk more about what's happening weather-wise. There's been a little bit of rain around parts of the Kimberley, spits of rain here in Broome. I don't know if you would have been around to notice that earlier end of the day, or even late last night. Perhaps you might have been hanging out some washing, taking advantage of the windy conditions. It's going to stay like this for a little bit. Believe it or not, it feels like 18.8 degrees out there. True. We're currently sitting at around 28 degrees, going for a high of 29. We had 18 degrees as a minimum also last night. So is the dry finally with us? We'll see. We'll see. There's also a big focus on road safety this week, with it being National Road Safety Week. So if you're going to be out and about there, take it slow. That's the best way to go. Keep an eye out there for wandering stock. That's always a bit of a challenge. In fact, I noticed that was east of the Noompum Cliffs on Saturday in the Shire of Halls Creek. There was a wandering stock there, according to the Department of Main Roads. If you're heading on to those unsealed roads, a high-clearance four-wheel drive vehicle is strongly recommended. Drive according to road conditions. It can be a little soggy and boggy with all of the challenges before you. That's being here in the Kimberley, isn't it?

0: Oh, beautiful medley of the Beatles, best hits, isn't it? Stars on 45, Sandy Dan with you. Oh, we're getting you warmed up. We've got also another familiar tune coming along shortly from ABBA, of course. Well, gotta find ways of getting into the day and seizing the moment. Hey. what we're expecting temperature-wise around the region, a fair bit of wind, that's for sure. There's a marine wind warning. Just grab all of these details before you do set off out and about with thoughts of maybe heading on the water. It's been beautiful over the weekend. The ocean's been like glass, hasn't it? I did a little bit of walking on Friday and Saturday, and I just thought it was magnificent. Just on low tide there, those conditions are beautiful. I come across a wedding party on Sunday. Fun games there would have been with dogs running through all of the setup there. Looked beautiful, beautiful there. A beach wedding. Photos would have been absolutely stunning. Well, it is stunning out there wherever you're going to be heading in and around the region. Perhaps you're looking to do a little bit of mustering up there in Kununurra. They've got the Ord Valley Muster well and truly happening now. That started on Friday. Don't forget the Kimberley Moon Experience. Have you got your tickets yet? You better get them quick sticks. Even closer to home. Scones with Nana. Ooh, that's a delicious delight to get along to. And that'll be on Wednesday at the Old Sail Shed. Also Thursday and Friday with a couple of shows in evening. So get in quick sticks before all of the tickets head off like hot scones, shall I say. Nana's hot scones. It looks like they were going through like hot scones. When I had a look at the booking site, there we spoke to Gwen Knox on Friday. She was down in the Pilbara. They were in Cossack on Friday and Saturday night as part of the Red Dirt Festival. Nothing but festival mode starting to happen. And for those of you heading on to unsealed roads, continue driving to road conditions there. There could be a little bit of water ahead of you with rain splashing around parts of the region. We've copped little spits, as you probably noticed. Temperatures expected to get to 32 if you're heading down to Bigadang. Here in Broome and Derby, we're expecting a high of 39, along with Kununurra expecting, 29. Kununurra is also expecting 29. Mitterrand Crossing, they're looking at 27 there. Halls Creek, they're only going to get to 23 degrees. Very pleasant. Up the top there in Wyndham, 30 is forecasted there. We'll talk more about weather details when we head to the Bureau of Meteorology and do our link with Jessica Lingard. That's at around 9:40, 20 to 10.
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Sunday girl, Deborah Harry, a blondie. Most people know her as that's her stage name. Oh, yeah, hope you're getting warmed up. And with it, it's a beautiful day ahead. Monday, the 18th of May, getting through it. Also, National Volunteer Week. It's also National Road Safety Awareness Week. So, take it easy with your travels out there. If you're traveling in convoy, ensure that you've got some spacing between yourself and other drivers. Try not to be too close behind a truck, just in case something drops off there. And don't go trying to overtake as well. That can create big problems. We'll talk more about road safety during the weekend, what we can do to just bring down the road toll a little bit. There's been so much improvement with vehicles, but it's always the nut behind the wheel, as one would say, that creates the problem, isn't it? 29 minutes away from the top of the hour. Sandy Dan with you, sharing Kulari mornings, hearing from Abba a little earlier on with Super Trooper. Yeah, are you being one of those Super Troopers getting into what challenges they are awaiting for you? Are you involved in a business? Are you an Indigenous person? Would you like to be a part of the Indigenous Business Forum that's taking place here in Broome on the 26th of May? Not too far away with that one either. You'll need to pop on to the Broome Chambers website to have a looky see there and register. It'll be an information session that'll really benefit your business. And then there's a gala dinner a little later. So that's getting amongst some knowledgeable people there. You're sharing business ideas with that opportunity in the forum that's scheduled for the 26th at the Civic Centre.

0: that specific girl like Amy Lou. Well, you know what? I'm going to call Mary Lou. No, she's not available. She's out there doing her own thing these days, which is lovely, being a doubtful nana and mother still to beautiful children. Beautiful weather out there. We'll talk more about what we can expect across the whole of the Kimberley today.
1: I know it's weird to say this, but I've been thinking about it lately. Reminiscing about us in Vegas, drinking like we're famous.

0: Guy Sebastian. Oh, wow. Sing It From the Rooftops Choir. Jessica Lingard's with us from the Bureau of Meteorology. Good morning, Jessica.
1: Good morning, Sandy.
0: Oh, finally got the morning we wanted. Oh, beautiful. So easily. Chilly weather and a spit of rain. What can we complain about?
1: Well, there's not much to complain about today. We have, there might be the only thing we can complain about is there's no rainfall falling into the Broome Airport rain gauge, but there is definitely a rain around. We can see that nicely on the radar imagery. Across the Kimberley, we've seen the impact of this nice cloud band most heavily in the northeast. Wyndham has picked up 35 millimetres of rainfall and Kununurra 29 millimetres of rainfall. We've also had some falls in central parts. Halls Creek has managed to pick up just around a millimetre and about half a millimetre into the Fitzroy Crossing gauge. That rain band, that cloud band, still with us today. It's definitely more through central parts than through those northern parts like it was yesterday. So lots of showers streaming past, and hopefully if you are around the Broome area, you are getting that feeling down to the ground, even if it's not reflecting into the rain gauge. Enjoy it while it is here today, because it is going to slowly start to clear away. We're going to see that cloud band pushing up further north, but then we're going to start to feel the influence from something a little bit different. So the cloud band is going to be pushed further north by an easterly surge of winds. And what these easterly winds are going to do is they're actually going to crash into some northeasterly winds that are sitting just off the coastline. And where these two air masses, the easterlies and the northeasterlies, where they crash into each other is going to be this line of showers and thunderstorms that are going to develop. It's known as a convergence band because it's where two different air masses converge together. And as they converge, they form showers and storms. Now that'll be hanging around the Kimberley coastline throughout the rest of this week, and we'll actually see it pushing down towards the Pilbara coastline later in the week, sort of Wednesday, Thursday. So places like Karratha and Port Hedland could also see a shower. But what it does mean for around the Broome area is there could be quite a bit of rainfall into our rain gauges later this week. Thursday at this stage, 1 to 25 millimetres of rainfall on the Broome forecast, and Friday, 7 to 45 millimetres of rainfall. Now, the big range that we're forecasting there is because there's a little bit of difference about where we think this rain band, this convergence band, is going to end up sitting. So if it sits a little bit further north or a little bit further south, we'll get those lower rainfall totals. But if it sits right on top of us, fingers crossed, that's when we're going to see those heavier falls falling. So a very cool week for Broome this week under an awful lot of cloud and quite a significant amount of rainfall expected as well. So we'll be keeping a very close eye on that this week. We'll also see a lot of rainfall around the Derby area as well, although not quite as much as in Broome. For northern and northeastern parts, a clearing trend on the forecast. So the rainfall later this week is just going to be for the western parts –

0: So some sunshine coming out later this week for places like Coolumbaroo and Wyndham, Kununurra, with some warming temperatures, but should be some drier conditions. So some nice cool overnight temperatures for those folks as well.
1: Oh, we can get some sleep finally. It'll be enjoyable.
0: I think it'll be very pleasant later this week.
1: Yeah, those temperatures are reflecting it with 33 for Halls Creek, 23, excuse me, for Halls Creek today.
0: Yes. Yeah, very, very, almost chilly temperatures for Halls Creek with that 23-degree top. Warmer for Wyndham today, 30 degrees, and we're going 29 in Derby and Broome today.
1: Beautiful, beautiful. How's Perth looking? Just as gorgeous.
0: If you like sort of cloudy, slightly showery weather, then Perth is on brand. We're going for 23 degrees in Perth today. Darwin also got the chance of some showers today, going for a top of 31 degrees today.
1: Excellent. Just backing up, Jessica, I was a naughty girl. I didn't ask you about the coastal waters. It seems it's going to be choppy out there though, eh?
0: Yeah, look, potentially it could be a little choppy, especially if we do get any thunderstorms forming. Today we've got some east to southeasterly winds, 15 to 20 knots. And if you're going off a little further offshore, maybe as much as 25 knots. So some pretty strong winds. The seas will be around 1 to 1.5 metres with a westerly swell coming in at around a metre. Not really seeing those winds dying off anytime soon. Those easterly winds are going to be continuing throughout this week. So that'll keep the sea state a little choppier than normal.
1: Oh, lovely. Jessica, thank you. What a weather fix and a wrap to start the week with. You have a lovely day.
0: It is. Thanks, Sandy. You too.
1: Bye. Jessica Lingard from the Bureau of Meteorology giving us weather details as she regularly does every morning at around 20 to 10, 9:40.

0: weddings, parties, anything. Monday's experts. How good was that with the win of the Eagles yesterday? Oh, pretty deadly, hey? In fact, it was brought to my attention that a lot of the top teams got beat over the weekend. Not the Dockers. I got my jacket on. It's perfect weather for it. One of the many chances I get an opportunity to wear it, I'll wear it on beautiful days like this, especially with a little bit of wind around. Don't let that wind blow you away. If you're out and about, enjoy your day. Yes, and try not to be too uptight about getting around Old Broomtown with the Broom Road being closed. That's only a little section. Won't take you much to make adjustments to your travel. A lot of people have. There's been lots said about the closure. Oh. There's always something to talk about, isn't there? Bonnie Raitt. Quote. Sandy Dan with you. Sharing Kulari Mornings. 9 away from 10 o'clock. Got some news coming up at the top of the hour.
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10: Sandy Dan with you, sharing Glory mornings. Money and for nothing in cash for free. It from the Dire Straits there a little earlier on. And we've got some news coming up at the top of the hour. We're also crossing to Halls Creek to speak to Michael Ray from Jingada Curia as part of our financial counselling segment. And, well, there's a few surprises perhaps. We're just waiting for confirmations and doing a bit of a written email dance at the moment. Until then, we'll hear from Daddy Cool.

0: 80 deaths have been linked to the virus, and there are almost 250 suspected cases in the Democratic Republic of Congo. WHO Director General Dr. Tedros Adhanom Ghebreyesus says they are releasing emergency funds to provide immediate support.
1: Priority actions include strengthening disease surveillance, active case finding and contact tracing, infection prevention and control in health facilities, expanding access to safe clinical care, and increasing laboratory testing capacity.
0: There needs to be a focus on building more government houses. After World War II, the federal government built 25% of homes under construction. Social housing was privatised by the Menzies government in the 60s, and housing became driven by demand.
2: When you look around the world at the countries that are doing a good job on housing, the ones that have avoided having a housing crisis altogether or are starting to turn their housing crisis around, they are the countries where the government is playing a really big role in housing supply. They're not just leaving it to the private market. So we're really urging the government. It's great to see the changes on tax, but we're not going to finish the job until the government actually steps up and starts building rentals that people can afford to live in.
0: That was May Azizi from the anti-homelessness organisation Everybody's Home on the ABC. A coalition of health organisations is calling for the federal government to hold firm on anti-smoking measures. The group says tobacco companies are trying to use concerns about the illicit trade to get taxes and restrictions relaxed. Cancer Council Australia Chief Executive Jacinta Reddin says the rules and regulations work and they should stay in place.
3: Even if the tobacco excise was reduced entirely, illicit tobacco would still be cheaper. So we want to see that excise remain in place, and we want to see greater measures around enforcement and licensing and regulation.
0: And two fighter jets have collided mid-air at an air show in America, with all four crew members ejecting and parachuting to safety. The EA-18G Growler jets crashed into the ground during the air show in Idaho. All of the crew members are in stable condition. We'll have more coming up next.
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0: To sport, and Roosters captain James Tedesco has been named at fullback for the Blues, while his club teammate Sam Walker will make his debut for the Maroons next week in the first State of Origin game. Broncos star Reece Walsh is not in the Queensland squad, with selectors opting for Kalyn Ponga at fullback. New South Wales has picked Tedesco ahead of Penrith's Dylan Edwards at fullback. Blues coach Laurie Daly says it was a tough decision.
9: Obviously, both those players deserve to be in the squad, but we can only find a place for one. There was some discussion around whether one of them may have been on a bench, but we didn't think that was the right fit. So in the end, Teddy got the job, just more around how we want to play.
0: Meanwhile, Queensland golfer Cameron Smith has finished 5 shots off the pace at the PGA Championship in the United States. England's Aaron Rye won the major in 9-under. Australia's Minwoo Lee finished in 1-under par. Now for a look at the capital city weather around the country. Rain at Magidge in Brisbane with a top of 22. 23 in rain on Gadigal Country, Sydney, and 15 in rain on Ngunnawal-Gambri Country, Canberra. 17 in a shower or two in Nam, Melbourne, and a shower or two in Nipaluna, Hobart with a max of 16. 19 in a shower or two in Tundanya, Adelaide. Partly cloudy and 23 degrees in Boorloo, Perth, and a shower or two in Garamilla, Darwin with a top of 31. If you have any stories that you'd like to share with us, you can send us an email to news@nirs.org.au. That's news@nirs.org.au.

Brooks Van Dunn, getting into a little bit of country. We're certainly crossing the country with you by the National Indigenous Radio Service, getting into some of those gorgeous remote places in and around the Kimberley and Pilbara region. Now we talk to Tanya Hanaki, the CEO of Ngara Media. It's

0: loving this cool change, but not too cold.
1: Well, you've been travelling the countryside a fair bit, haven't you?
0: I have, and I know that we've got to talk about the Injubundi FMG case, but first of all, I thought I probably would start a week before that. I was in Nam, Melbourne, for the Women Deliver Conference. So one of our mob got a scholarship to go, which was awesome, and I had a media pass. Now, to go to a Women Deliver Conference, it costs like $850 US. So this is about $1,600 Australian. So my media pass was free, but I didn't realise the high caliber that this conference had in regards to who is there. So I was very shocked when I was at the first media presser, and who's sitting there in front of me? The Honorary Helen Clark, former Minister of New Zealand. I know. I was like, what the heck? What's this Women Deliver? Because, you know, I'm so busy. I thought, you know, I just sort of wing it. When I get there, I'll see who I'm going to interview. And then we also had Justin Trudeau, former Prime Minister of Canada, was there. Julia Gillard, former Labor Prime Minister, was also in the house. So the Women Deliver Conference has been going strong for many years, and Australia was hosting it this year. So it was phenomenal, but while I was there, I was there for 4 days, I got 10 Ngāra TV interviews so that we can slowly start to feed them out on a Tuesday evening for our First Nations report. But I think the standout interview, Auntie, was when with a lady from Vancouver, First Nations Canadian Indian woman, and now we're mates, and she works in the media world and also evolving AI. But what she is doing is that she's probably, I think, the first in the world to create a AI bot that knows about her First Nations people. So they've trained this AI tool to think like her mob. And this Akin bot will be like a personal assistant throughout your day. So waking up with prayers, you know, how their mob do things. So that was probably the most standout interview that that I had that week.
1: Oh, wow. Imagine an app made for Indigenous people here in Australia.
0: Like exactly. Exactly. So it can probably be scaled up over time. I mean, she's the first person to do this, and from a First Nations aspect. So imagine a Injubundi bot or a Yaru bot in the future that knows the nation, that knows the words, the wanga, the boundaries. I mean, we're living in a world of fast technology, so it can just level up and continue to level up.
1: Yeah, well, bots are very common now. You often see them all over the place whilst with acting as companions to others.
0: Well, that's why Auntie Sandy, and I'm not ashamed to say that even at Ngāra Media, using AI is a bit like another personal assistant, or you know, as you know, we're sometimes under-resourced, or we need fast methods to research or to help us understand a complex subject. You know, we can put that information into an AI tool like ChatGPT, and you can say, look, can you explain this to me as if you were talking to a 10-year-old? And it's just a good way, especially working with mob, even for myself, to understand it simply, so that when we relay that wanga back to our mob, we can do it in a way that we're not going to lose them.
1: Yeah, yeah. Well, there we go. I've been co-piloting myself and learning a little bit about that, because, like you said, there's only one of me, and I've got to do 1,000 things, catch, hunt, and kill my own snakes. So any resources that can assist me is good.
0: Well, make sure you get onto it. Yeah, use that. That'll be a massive help. It's like having two extra workers.
1: Exactly. And this David and Goliath battle still goes on. Came to a little bit of an understanding last week with a bit of a payout, but

0: Hello, I'm Adam Evans with the NIRS News. The World Health Organization is warning the Ebola outbreak in Central Africa could become much larger after declaring it a public health emergency of international concern. 80 deaths have been linked to the virus, and there are almost 250 suspected cases in the Democratic Republic of Congo. WHO Director General Dr. Tedros Adhanom Ghebreyesus says they are releasing emergency funds to provide immediate support.
1: Priority actions include strengthening disease surveillance, active case finding and contact tracing, infection prevention and control in health facilities, expanding access to safe clinical care, and increasing laboratory testing capacity.
0: There needs to be a focus on building more government houses. After World War II, the federal government built 25% of homes under construction. Social housing was privatised by the Menzies government in the 60s, and housing became driven by demand.
2: When you look around the world at the countries that are doing a good job on housing, the ones that have avoided having a housing crisis altogether or are starting to turn their housing crisis around, they are the countries where the government is playing a really big role in housing supply. They're not just leaving it to the private market. So we're really urging the government. It's great to see the changes on tax, but we're not going to finish the job until the government actually steps up and starts building rentals that people can afford to live in.
0: That was May Azizi from anti-homelessness organisation Everybody's Home on the ABC. A coalition of health organisations is calling for the federal government to hold firm on anti-smoking measures. The group says tobacco companies are trying to use concerns about the illicit trade to get taxes and restrictions relaxed. Cancer Council Australia Chief Executive Jacinta Reddin says the rules and regulations work and they should stay in place.
3: Even if the tobacco excise was reduced entirely, illicit tobacco would still be cheaper. So we want to see that excise remain in place, and we want to see greater measures around enforcement and licensing and regulation.
0: And two fighter jets have collided mid-air at an air show in America, with all four crew members ejecting and parachuting to safety. The EA-18G Growler jets crashed into the ground during the air show in Idaho. All of the crew members are in stable condition. We'll have more coming up next.
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6: I'm in.
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7: Program sponsor.
0: To sport, and Roosters captain James Tedesco has been named at fullback for the Blues, while his club teammate Sam Walker will make his debut for the Maroons next week in the first State of Origin game. Broncos star Reece Walsh is not in the Queensland squad, with selectors opting for Kalyn Ponga at fullback. New South Wales has picked Tedesco ahead of Penrith's Dylan Edwards at fullback. Blues coach Laurie Daly says it was a tough decision.
8: Obviously, both those players deserve to be in the squad, but we could only find a place for one. There was some discussion around whether one of them may have been on a bench, but we didn't think that was the right fit. So in the end, Teddy got the job, just more around how we want to play.
0: Meanwhile, Queensland golfer Cameron Smith has finished 5 shots off the pace at the PGA Championship in the United States. England's Aaron Rye won the major in 9-under. Australia's Minwoo Lee finished in 1-under par. Now for a look at the capital city weather around the country. Rain and Maggage in Brisbane with a top of 22. 23 and rain on Gadigal Country, Sydney. And 15 and rain on Ngunnawalgambri Country, Canberra. 17 and a shower or two in Nam, Melbourne. And a shower or two in Nipaluna, Hobart with a max of 16. 19 and a shower or two in Tundanya, Adelaide. Partly cloudy and 23 degrees in Boorloo, Perth. And a shower or two in Garamilla, Darwin with a top of 31. If you have any stories that you'd like to share with us, you can send us an email to news@nirs.org.au. That's news@nirs.org.au.
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6: Welcome to Knowledge Your Time, a half-hour lifestyle show over a cup of tea with myself, Mitch Torres.
10: And me, Natasha Short. Knowledge Your Time speaks to the issues of economics, politics and education, health, well-being, culture, land and sea, and development.
6: As well as Kimberley characters, sometimes lighthearted and other times diving deep into the issues affecting folks across the Kimberley and beyond.
10: So grab a knowledge, pull up your chair and join us for a yarn.
6: Welcome to another program of Knowledge Your Time. And today our guest is someone that I came across while sitting in the chiropractor office reading a book. And it was a magazine. And it was, the story said, let me just read it, Thinking Big. And I thought, oh, this looks interesting. So I started reading this story, and I think it's in one of those country rural magazines, you know, the kind of type where you find a whole lot of R.M. William ads and, you know, it speaks to rural populations and people living on the country and all of that. And this story was about a fellow named Angus Turner. Now, Angus is pretty awesome. He's joining us today to talk about eye health. Now, he's Professor Angus Turner, and he's the McCusker Director and founder of Lions Outback Vision, which is a service delivery and research unit addressing unmet eye health needs in regional Indigenous communities across WA. So, Angus, welcome to the program, and thank you for joining us.
11: Thank you, Mitch. It's lovely to be here to talk to you today.
6: One of the things you do, obviously, and, you know, just tell us, eye health, it's so important. Regional people, Aboriginal people, non-Aboriginal people deal with probably a whole raft of environmental issues that impact their eyesights, right? Much more than probably anywhere else because of the dust, the heat, you know, the living conditions that we're sort of all impacted by. Tell us about why you do what you do, what you love about it, and why it's important.
11: Well, yeah, I'm very passionate about eye health. It's something that I twigged about probably when I was 15 at high school, and I had to chop an ox eyeball in an experiment in a science class, and I just could not believe that this tiny little organ would be able to make us see the whole world, everything we could appreciate for our vision. And I think eyesight kind of just struck me as a pretty precious sense that we have. And that was the little seed that planted. And then from then on, I just started noticing things about eyesight and vision and got more and more interested. And then, of course, when you start working in the field all these years later, you realize what impact it is if someone is losing their sight and how devastating that can be for their mobility, their work, their family. You know, a lot of people, especially in the bush, would need to get around in a car. It's not so easy with public transport. You might not have options to help care for you. So, yeah, I think, you know, one picture that stood out to me was a blind person walking actually in Africa with the little grandkid, holding them in front with a stick to help them lead the way. And I thought that's a bit of a burden on the family as well, because that little kid is the kind of guide dog in a way. They were actually helping that person, and it's taken that person away from other opportunities sometimes as well. So lots to it, but I love helping in the eye care world where I can.
10: Incredible. Well, hey, we take for granted our five senses, eh? We take for granted eyesight.
11: Oh, yeah.
10: We don't even think about things until the moment that we don't have them anymore. So, you know, it's just quite incredible. But go back to the beginning. Like, tell us a little bit more about where you grew up. Where do you originally come from? Where are you living right now? And just go back a little bit for our audiences.
11: Well, I grew up in a country town in South Africa, actually. And my family were all interested in living in country areas. Actually, for five generations, they'd been doctors in the bush. And so that kind of was in my blood. And I was watching my granddad. He worked in a big area with lots of patients lining up at the house because the clinic was actually at the house. My dad was the same, worked in a lot of communities, in townships and places like that. And then when we came out to Australia when I was nine, I ended up eventually living in the city. And I don't know, that wasn't my happy place. So every time there was an opportunity.
6: You lost your accent. You don't have an accent.
11: I don't, because I kind of lived here since I was nine, I guess.
6: Yeah.
11: And went out bush a lot for when I was in my student days. And every time I went out somewhere, I would suddenly go, this is what I want to do. So, for example, second year med school, there's a pediatrician out in Kalgoorlie, Christine, Jeffrey Stokes, and she's married to Jeffrey Stokes. They took us out on a 10-day trip to check out kids and do some screening. And that was one of my favorite things in the whole of med school. Wow. And so in the end, I ended up going out to Kalgoorlie for about 10 years working there as a visitor. And we now still have a service through Lions Outback Vision, really looking hard over the coming year how to have a permanent presence in Kalgoorlie, because it's so needed, just like we've built in Broome.
6: So tell us about what did you find? What did you find in terms of the overall eye health of people out in remote and rural areas of I'm assuming Western Australia?
11: Yeah.
6: Like, did it jump at you as being starkly wrong and this, we need to fix this, we need to work in this space much more heavily?
11: Yeah, I think, you know, no matter where you go, if you don't have access to getting a checkup or a sort of idea of some screening, you can miss out on things until it's a bit too late. So, for example, when you're living with diabetes, it's a bit overwhelming because you've got all these different things to check, and your GP's looking at your sugars and your nurse is checking something else. And the one thing you might forget is that your eyes, they can see perfectly well, so you're happy. But actually, in the background of your eye, there's some damage going on that you can't find unless you have an eye photo. So you can see perfectly well. Meanwhile, your eyes have got some damage. And by the time you go blind, it's actually too late or really hard to fix. But if you spotted that eye photo a couple of years ago, there's some treatment that can prevent 94% of anyone going blind. So when I see the stories of someone in Kalgoorlie, for example, turning up, gone blind in the eye, I think, imagine if we could have checked that eye a couple of years ago and done some treatment to prevent this. And so that's the thing I'm most passionate about at the moment, is helping people to be aware of where a good eye check is. But there's no point unless you get those services into the regional areas and into the communities, because traveling to the city for these sort of things is not going to happen. It's just too many barriers, and people can have the care close to home. So it's across all of health. I'm passionate about helping good healthcare systems be close to home where people are living and in their communities, and saving as much as possible the huge effort going to the city where you kind of just, you fish out of water when you go down there. So,
10: yeah, that is just so important. So are we going out to communities with mobile vans and doing things like that? Because diabetes is very prevalent across our Kimberley communities, which, as you're saying, is one of those things that are basically resulting in that eye damage or loss of sight. But are we able to get out there? Because I just feel like there's just not enough invested into preventative measures. I've spoken about this a lot, you know, where there's a constant coming later to the party to fix it. But where is the prevention of some of these things that can be, it's like rheumatic heart disease. It's very, very prevalent, but yet it's, you know, but it can be prevented. What's happening here?
11: Yeah, I think diabetes, you're right, is something that affects the whole body. So there's going to be things with your kidneys and your skin and other things. But your eyesight is something that's got kind of a good fix available. And so the way Australia gets their eyes checked is pretty much done by optometry. So they are the eyeglass people that will help you with a pair of glasses for reading or for distance driving, that sort of thing. And the optometrists do an amazing job getting to small communities as visitors. And we are coordinating that service in West Australia so that the optometrists go up the peninsula and across East Kimberley and in many small places. But because they're a visitor, they've got a lot of people coming just for the simple things like glasses and I can't see and I've got a cataract. So those kind of things make people come for sure. But the patients who don't want to come or don't think they need to are the ones that can see all right, but they've got the diabetes. So half of Australia's population across the whole country are not getting the eye check that they should be for diabetes. And the other half are getting it done by optometry. But when you go out remote to small communities, it's more like one person out of every five, it's 20% are getting the check they need. The thing that I'm sort of most encouraged at the moment about is the way some technology has improved, which means the GP, for the first time in decades, and also the nurse, and also the Aboriginal health worker, and even the receptionist, anyone can take this eye photo because the camera has become so easy to use. And if it's sitting there in the clinic, then if someone walks in because they got a sore toe, say, oh, you haven't had your eye photo. Give me 2 minutes, done.
10: Yeah.
11: And the technology has improved where now we can actually get those eye photos done. So I'm pretty excited at the moment about what's possible with this area.
6: Can I just skip back? Because you're actually skipping over something that's quite important. The technology that you're talking about right now, can you tell us about how you have been involved with Google? Am I correct on that?
11: Yes, yeah.
6: And how you've developed this, is it iPhoto technology?
11: Yeah.
10: We don't mind if you blow your own trumpet. We don't mind.
6: Yeah, go for it. Because sort of skipping over it like we know what you're talking about.
10: Come on.
6: But tell us about that technology and how it's transforming this field of eye care.
11: Okay, well, I'll step back a tiny bit, which is I was actually in Headland doing my normal monthly trip down to the Pilbara, go down to Karratha Headland every month from Broome. And been doing that for coming up 20 years now, this service out there. And I had read about how this artificial intelligence was pretty amazing at picking up the patterns in photographs. So any picture, it can look at it and say that's a certain type of tree or that's a certain type of plant. And they were doing some of this for the iPhoto as well, where the experts were looking at the photo and saying that's a got disease one that needs treatment, that one doesn't. So they can just sit there for another year for another photo. I reached out to Google research people who were doing this from the Pilbara, and they said, oh, well, we can work with you. So we got a research grant and Google paid for some research to happen. We started making sure it actually works for Aboriginal people, because the problem with this artificial intelligence is if it's been learning how to do its job on the wrong population, it's got bias. It looks at a photo and doesn't actually understand that this is a different population. So the main job at first was just to check that this AI is going to do the job we want it to. And we got very encouraged because after doing all the ethics and checking everything through research and publishing it all, it was actually better than us doctors at getting the photo right.
10: Wow.
11: So that was not only easier job done because it's quick and on the spot, but also it was very accurate. And that was a good start. And then we, in the last couple of years, there was a competition. And the competition said we want people from all around the world to come and tackle something tricky in the Pilbara. It's called the Pilbara Challenge. And the government actually said the winner gets $5 million.
10: Wow.
11: And I thought, wow, that would be a good prize. We've got to jump into this competition because we like technology and we do research already. And we visit the Pilbara all the time. So we got involved in that competition and really thought about why is it that GPs and nurses are not using the cameras? They have tried this before for many years. Why are the cameras sitting in a broom cupboard and no one's touching them? And then There were three simple answers we discovered while we did this competition. It sounds pretty basic, but the camera was a bit hard to use. It had a joystick and some knobs. And when you try and teach someone how to use something that looks like that with joysticks and knobs, it was, I don't know, tomorrow you've forgotten how to use it. Number two, when you took the photo and finally got one, you looked at that photo and didn't know what if there was disease or not on it. And so you had to email it with a USB stick and send it off somewhere. And that would eventually get to me and I would try and find time and then I would send it back. And after a couple of weeks, the patient has no idea what happened there. They don't know if it was normal or if it wasn't because there was no answer on the spot. And the third thing, number three, was that the electronic records and the patients, it was too much administrative hassle for the doctors and the patient to get them back for treatment. So when we gave someone a phone call and said, something's wrong with your eye, we can see a picture has shown us, you need to come in for an eye check, they would actually say, I've already had my eye check. I don't need to come in. And you'd miss the patient. So This competition gave us a chance to actually fix those three problems. And we did it in the Pilbara, going around to all the communities with a little mobile truck. And we got a new camera technology, no joysticks, no knobs, automatic. Number two, the artificial intelligence that we'd worked on with Google, we tested it against some other ones in the world. There's a few other ones around the world, head to head, who's the winner. And then the third thing, we made it go straight to the doctor's notes and into the system. And we can talk to the patient straight away on the video and say, hello, I've seen this problem in your eye. Let's have a chat and talk about it so you're aware of what's going on. And we won the competition. We got $5 million.
6: Wow.
11: So incredible. Thanks, government, and thanks all the people of the Pilbara who were so supportive in the team. And now we've got a chance to use that money to put these cameras throughout West Australia and make West Australia have the best network of eye screening in the world with the AI doing the job. And I think we'll be very proud of it when all of this gets used, taking its time because we've got to actually get everything, you know, out there. But that's we're in the middle of that at the moment. And Broome Aboriginal Medical Service and Ord Valley, Ovars in Broome, in Kununurra, they have got this technology already and the peninsula is getting some soon as well. So, yeah, the number one goal for us is patients. Are they getting seen close to home and are we going above and beyond what would normally happen? And that's the motto for Lions Outback Vision. Better care for all where they live and better vision for all. So this new project with the technology, that's got a new name. It's going to be Ninox Vision. It's a startup. We're spinning out of Lions Eye Institute because we want to go national. We want to take this to country areas and rural communities across Australia, and that's the goal.
10: That's so incredible. That's such a win for people everywhere. Just thinking about AI, I'm also doing some work at the moment in regards to language preservation, revitalization, using AI. And AI is not the answer to everything, but where you can see there is such a proficiency of these systems, right, to be able to detect patterns or give us, you know, give us knowledge that we don't have or that our brain takes longer to process or recognize. And so where we can use those things to benefit people, that's really, really incredible. Mm-hmm. You know, we've spoken in the past about people who know from you know, their youth about what they're going to do. You talked about you being 15 and you're cutting open this, what was it,
11: Ox eye.
10: So you kind of had the inkling back then, hey, this is fascinating to me, you know, but where does your inspiration come from? Like, obviously, you're having concepts, you can see things because you're working in the middle of it, but where does your inspiration come from? What is driving you ultimately behind to be able to do the work that you're doing, which is amazing?
11: Oh, man. Well, I mean, for me, I am just very fortunate to have a job that actually, you know, obviously very happy to get out of bed and go and do this job. Because it's creative and you can think of problems and try and solve them. I guess I have a very supportive family because my poor wife who wanted to live in the big smoke somewhere, she's come around to living in the Kimberley, which is awesome. and we got our little kids. I have a Christian faith, so I like to do things that are, you know, looking about others and making everyone equal. So no matter who you are, you're the same. And so back in my community, that's my main connection. Yeah, so there's lots of drivers. And then, of course, seeing someone have a problem with their eye and then take the patch off and go, oh, now I can see when you do surgery.
10: Oh, what a feeling.
6: Tell us about how life-changing that is in your experience when you've had someone come in with potentially, if they didn't get any care, they would have lost their sight. But through a process of intervention, they can see better. Tell us, have you got any of those amazing stories that you can share?
11: Oh, yeah. Well, I mean, the cool thing, so the problems we've been talking about so far are kind of almost hidden and you have to prevent them. So no one actually knows that they've been fortunate to have their sight saved because they never lost it. That's the goal.
10: Yes, yes.
11: But the one that's really, really satisfying is a thing called cataract surgery, because the patient has not really noticed, but over the years it's got blurry and blurrier, and suddenly they realize they can't see the TV or their friends or drive.
10: Yeah.
11: Someone says, oh, you've got a cataract. Now, that sounds bad, but actually the operation to fix that, because of lots of clever people over the last 50 years, has become an incredibly good operation where the patient lies on the bed, they're wide awake, they've got no needles, and I'm talking to them, put some eye drops on the eye, and then while they're there, you're talking to them right near their ear, you've got your hands touching their forehead with two little instruments in their eye, in the eyeball, taking out the cataract. And meanwhile, my feet are driving a little joystick and pedals and buttons. So I've got two feet, two hands, and I'm talking to the patient and having a chat about where they come from or what their family's up to. And then I say, okay, it's all finished. And then I pull off the sheet and they can see straight away. And that's, you know, it's incredible technology, incredible medical advancements that have made that possible. Because in the old days, I had to make a big cut in the eye, do lots of stitches, took lots of days. You had to used to lie with sandbags around the head for a week to keep it still. So some things have gotten a lot better, even though we like to whinge about other things getting worse. This is a good one.
10: Yeah, you know, this is actually just and blows my mind.
6: What's immediate feedback from your patient when they go, what? I can see clearer.
10: Well, me, I've had it done. That process you just talked about, I had that done, I can't remember whether it was last year or the year before, exactly what you just described there. And as soon as the process was over and they put the clear patch over your eye, I could immediately see the surgery had been effective. So even though it's numb, right, because you have no pain there, but I could, in fact, after the surgery was done, my eye was better than the other eye. You know, it was the vision of the eye that was done was better than my other eye, which had always been stronger because I've worn glasses since I've been 6 years of age. I've had bad eyesight from childhood. So, you know, I've had that surgery and it just blows my mind. Now, and you said that you're on the Christian faith, you know, so Jesus put like, he spat on the ground and he put some, you know, dirt on a person's eyes to get them to restore their eyesight. And here you are using modern technology right now in this day and age to restore sight to people. It's actually incredible. It's incredible what can be done because if I couldn't do without one thing, it's my eyesight. I can't do without my eyesight. What value?
11: It's hard to wonder.
10: What is value? What is the value of your eyesight? What's it worth to you? To me, it's worth everything because we watch sunsets, we watch sunrises, we watch our children, we watch color, we see color. You know, I couldn't imagine having without my eyesight. So it's just incredible what you're doing.
11: I mean, it's hard to rank the senses, but a lot of people actually say eyes is the one that they would be saddest to miss. But, you know, there's people who would say hearing their music is more important. But for me, the way we can take that in is worth preserving and working hard together just to help patients understand what's possible. And the cataract's and kind of an easy one. And so one of my things at the moment is really like, why are we waiting so long on a waiting list to get that surgery done? So our job at Lions Outback Vision for the last long time, 15 years, has been how can we work more efficiently so that the patients don't wait too long for this opportunity? And that is possible because we work very closely with a group of people called optometrists. So they are far out in the community. They will see a patient and they think they need glasses, and then they say, no, actually, they need a cataract operation. And so they set up the video, we start talking to the patient and book them straight in on the spot through telehealth. Then the day they turn up to do the surgery, they've actually met us before, but only on the video. It's an interesting connection to be able to talk to the patient and actually come to Broome for the fix, or come to Derby to get fixed. Don't come to talk about it anymore. And so I really love working with optometry colleagues in the bush, and then the patient gets a streamlined, efficient care.
6: From years, many years back, I should say, trachoma was an issue in the Kimberley, and we had the wonderful Fred Hollows come and, you know, work through Aboriginal communities. In fact, my mum was one of the ladies that took him out to meet, you know, with people in Balgo and, you know, the remote communities. Is that still high on the list? I mean, is trachoma still an issue, or have we sort of tackled it where it's not so bad?
11: You know, it's a good question. I mean, it's still topical. And I guess my answer to that is, yes, Fred Hollows did phenomenal work with the community's awareness of blindness, and that trachoma was a big one. And then my mentor and teacher, Hugh Taylor, who used to work with Fred Hollows at the same, and I'm friends with Gabby Hollows, his wife. Mm-hmm. So I often keep updated on how that's going. But luckily, trachoma has been reduced to very few patients, and it takes a whole lifetime to scratch the eyes with the eyelashes and cause blindness. So when I first started, there were about 5 people a year across the Kimberley who would need surgery to turn out the lashes, a lot of the oldies who had eventually got that scratching. Amongst the little kids now, there's been pretty good public health efforts over the last decade to give some advice. Basically, keep your eyes washed and clean, your face is clean, and then you can also have some antibiotics if the infection comes. And between that, the communities have got on top of it. So that's a success story. There's still little communities that have it, and Australia is the only developed country in the world that has trachoma. So that's the bad news story, is that why do we still have it? And it's to do with crowded housing, crowded living, difficulties getting good water. So those things still need to be worked on, not just for trachoma, but actually for rheumatic heart disease, for other skin conditions, and a whole host of things. So fixing up social, economic housing and the different ways people can live is actually still high on the agenda for the community sector.
10: We're just about at our end now, so how do we round it up? How can people out there who are passionate about eye care and having people keep their vision, how can they support you and your wonderful work?
11: Well, look, thank you for the question. It's really people are supporting by helping advocate for the services and telling their own story. So just like you guys are doing that today quite publicly, there's a lot of people who talk to their family and encourage them to get their eyes checked. So if you know someone in your community living with diabetes and say, have you had your eyes checked? I just heard about that. That's a good start. We actually, if someone's feeling like donating, we're a charity. Both my new work with Ninox Vision and also Lions Eye Institute has a not-for-profit, and we work to provide free service for anyone, so donations are always welcome. And also keep living healthy lives as best you can, because eating good tukka and making sure you get some exercise, that'll help diabetes in the first place. So thanks so much for having me today. It's been lovely chatting to you guys and hearing your stories as well.
10: So good, so wonderful. Thank you so much for joining us today, and thanks for our listeners out there for tuning into another episode of Knowledge Your Time, and we'll see you on another show next week. Thanks very much. See you later.
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2: 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Why the hell were you doing that?
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0: All gusto moments will met blue you. No missing out for go smoke. 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

0: Hello, I'm Adam Evans with the NIRS News. The World Health Organization is warning the Ebola outbreak in Central Africa could become much larger after declaring it a public health emergency of international concern. 80 deaths have been linked to the virus, and there are almost 250 suspected cases in the Democratic Republic of Congo. WHO Director General Dr. Tedros Adhanom Ghebreyesus says they are releasing emergency funds to provide immediate support.
1: Priority actions include strengthening disease surveillance, active case finding and contact tracing, infection prevention and control in health facilities, expanding access to safe clinical care, and increasing laboratory testing capacity.
0: There needs to be a focus on building more government houses. After World War II, the federal government built 25% of homes under construction. Social housing was privatised by the Menzies government in the 60s, and housing became driven by demand.
2: When you look around the world at the countries that are doing a good job on housing, the ones that have avoided having a housing crisis altogether or are starting to turn their housing crisis around, they are the countries where the government is playing a really big role in housing supply. They're not just leaving it to the private market. So we're really urging the government. It's great to see the changes on tax, but we're not going to finish the job until the government actually steps up and starts building rentals that people can afford to live in.
0: That was May Azizi from anti-homelessness organisation Everybody's Home on the ABC. A coalition of health organisations is calling for the federal government to hold firm on anti-smoking measures. The group says tobacco companies are trying to use concerns about the illicit trade to get taxes and restrictions relaxed. Cancer Council Australia Chief Executive Jacinta Reddin says the rules and regulations work and they should stay in place.
3: Even if the tobacco excise was reduced entirely, illicit tobacco would still be cheaper. So we want to see that excise remain in place, and we want to see greater measures around enforcement and licensing and regulation.
0: And two fighter jets have collided mid-air at an air show in America, with all four crew members ejecting and parachuting to safety. The EA-18G Growler jets crashed into the ground during the air show in Idaho. All of the crew members are in stable condition. We'll have more coming up next.
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0: To sport, and Roosters captain James Tedesco has been named at fullback for the Blues, while his club teammate Sam Walker will make his debut for the Maroons next week in the first State of Origin game. Broncos star Reece Walsh is not in the Queensland squad, with selectors opting for Kalyn Ponga at fullback. New South Wales has picked Tedesco ahead of Penrith's Dylan Edwards at fullback. Blues coach Laurie Daly says it was a tough decision.
9: Obviously, both those players deserve to be in the squad, but we could only find a place for one. There was some discussion around whether one of them may have been on a bench, but we didn't think that was the right fit. So in the end, Teddy got the job, just more around how we want to play.
0: Meanwhile, Queensland golfer Cameron Smith has finished five shots off the pace at the PGA Championship in the United States. England's Aaron Rye won the major in 9-under. Australia's Minwoo Lee finished in 1-under par. Now for a look at the capital city weather around the country. Rain at Magidge in Brisbane with a top of 22. 23 in rain on Gadigal Country, Sydney. And 15 in rain on Ngunnawal-Gambri Country, Canberra. 17 in a shower or two in Nam, Melbourne. And a shower or two in Nipaluna, Hobart with a max of 16. 19 in a shower or two in Tundanya, Adelaide. Partly cloudy and 23 degrees in Boorloo, Perth. And a shower or two in Garamilla, Darwin with a top of 31. If you have any stories that you'd like to share with us, you can send us an email to news@nirs.org.au. That's news@nirs.org.au.
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6: Ngaji Mingan, Ngayu Nilawal Jina, Nganan Juyu, the word of the day. The word of the day is Rumara. Rumara means sun or day. Rumara. Can you say it? Rumara. Rumara means sun. Rumara means day. We can say Milia Rumara. Milia Rumara. Can you say it? Milia Rumara. Milia Rumara means now, today. Milia Rumara. I will say it again. Milia Rumara. Rumara means sun or day. Rumara. Milia Rumara. Can you say it? Rumara. Rumara means day. I will say it again. Milia Rumara. Can you say it? Rumara. Thank you for listening. Galia Mabu.
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0: For non-stop laughs with mates, not missing out to go for a smoke. 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For smashing goals with the team, not running out of breath. For hugs that feel amazing, guilt-free. For getting control of my life back. Quitting's hard, but you've got so many reasons to stick with it. Let's make smoking history. Station sponsor.
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0: 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Oh, oh, oh.
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0: Kapukut, Karen Durante with NIRS News, coming to you from the lands of the Yuggera and Turrbal peoples. In this bulletin, New South Wales gets tough on domestic violence offenders and State of Origin squads named ahead of Game 1. We'll have more details later. More than 900 people have been charged in a four-day crackdown on domestic violence in New South Wales. Police have laid more than 2,000 charges and conducted 14,000 apprehended domestic violence order compliance checks. Superintendent Adam Johnson says police won't tolerate violence in homes.
1: It's not the message isn't getting through. This is a stain on society. It's a scourge. And it's something that the New South Wales Police Force won't take a backward step on.
0: Six people are in quarantine in Western Australia after returning home from a cruise ship hit by hantavirus, have tested negative in their latest blood tests. They've received their test results today at the Bullsbrook Centre for National Resilience near Perth. The Federal Health Department has confirmed they're all well and say they'll only be tested again if they develop symptoms. The virus killed three people on the MV Hondius cruise ship. A Canadian passenger who was on the ship has tested positive after developing mild symptoms. Australia's Delta Goodrum finished in fourth place at the Eurovision Song Contest on the weekend in Vienna. Bulgaria's entrant Dara won the event with her song Bangaranga.

0: The performance that prompted some nations to boycott the event, Israel, finished second. Still to come, who's in and who is out ahead of State of Origin, and an incredible escape for the aircrew of two fighter jets in Idaho.
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2: Program sponsor.
0: The crews of two fighter jets are in stable conditions after a mid-air collision in Idaho in the United States. The US Navy EA-18G jets were performing an aerial demonstration when they crashed. All four crew members ejected safely. The incident led to the Mountain Home Air Base Force being locked down briefly. An investigation into the crash is underway. A public health emergency has been declared in two African nations after an Ebola breakout. The World Health Organization made the declaration after 80 suspected deaths in the Democratic Republic of Congo and Uganda. The health agency says the current outbreak is caused by the Bunjibujo virus and does not meet the criteria of a pandemic emergency. However, neighbouring countries are at high risk of further spread. The World Health Organization said the 80 suspected deaths, 8 confirmed cases and 246 suspected cases have been reported in the DCR's Ituri province. To sport, and in rugby league, fullback selections have captured a lot of attention following the naming of the Queensland and New South Wales teams for the first State of Origin in Sydney. Mark Hides has more.
3: James Sedesco and Kalen Ponga are in, and Dylan Edwards and Reece Walsh are out for the Blues and Maroons respectively. There was speculation Walsh would be named as a reserve for Queensland, but he isn't in Billy Slater's 20-man squad. Sam Walker will make his debut at halfback for Queensland in the absence of Tom Dearden. Jojo Fajita will play his first game on the wing. Max Plath has been named at lock. Britton Nicara is on the bench. Blues coach Laurie Daly has named 6 new faces in his extended squad, including Adam Fanua-Blake and Victor Radley, who can play under the new eligibility rules. Tolu Kola will start on the wing in his first game. The newcomers in Daly's extended squad include Brake Braley, Ethan Strange and Dylan Lucas.
0: And that's the latest NRS news. You can follow us on Blue Sky, Instagram and Facebook.
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4: Too deadly.

0: Glaucoma is the name given to a group of eye diseases in which the optic nerve at the back of the eye is slowly destroyed. This silent eye condition is an eye disease affecting approximately 4% of the population, with an estimated 50% of glaucoma cases remaining undiagnosed. In Australia, glaucoma is a major cause of sight loss in adults over the age of 40. Although anyone can get glaucoma, some people have a higher risk. Those with a family history of glaucoma, diabetes, migraines, short-sightedness, long-sightedness, eye injuries, blood pressure, or past or present use of cortisone drugs or steroids. People in these groups should have their first eye check no later than the age of 35. For most people, it is recommended to have an eye check for glaucoma by the age of 40. At Brahms or your local hospital, this message is sponsored by the Kimberley Population Health.
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in a position maybe nobody expected. Cultures torn apart from many intense pressures. Destructive misdirection from election to election. We need transformation to address it. But how we gonna heal if the people's disconnected? How we gonna heal if our mother's disrespected? So

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1: My philosophy is very simple. When you see something that is not right, not fair, not just, say something, do something, get in trouble, good trouble, necessary trouble.

0: Kapu Kut, Karen Durante with NRS News coming to you from the lands of the Yuggera and Turrbal peoples. A new housing deal between the Commonwealth and Queensland government earmarks more than 20,000 homes for new home buyers, and the government being told to stand firm on anti-tobacco measures. But first, domestic violence is a major concern for New South Wales police, who have been targeting offenders during a four-day operation. Almost 1,000 people have been charged and arrested, and police found almost 400 breaches of apprehended domestic violence orders. Superintendent Adam Johnson says officers are working hard to reduce violence in homes.
1: On a day-to-day basis, the New South Wales Police are still responding to a domestic violence incident every 3 minutes. 160,000 incidents across the 12-month period. You know, it takes up around 60% of police time. So it's a concern, and it's something that we're on the front foot with.
0: The Albanese government says it's not surprised it's taken a hit in the latest opinion polls. A news poll shows voters have rated the federal budget the worst in more than 30 years. Treasurer Jim Chalmers says his fifth budget contains hard but necessary decisions.
2: And I'm confident the substance of what we're doing is the right decision, taken for the right reasons. Now, it would surprise me more if we got some sort of bounce in the polls from the difficult decisions that we took in the budget. The budget was full of hard decisions and not handouts.
0: The World Health Organization is warning the Ebola outbreak in Central Africa could become much larger after declaring it a public health emergency of international concern. 80 deaths have been linked to the virus, and there are almost 250 suspected cases in the Democratic Republic of Congo. The UN Health Agency's Director General, Dr. Tedros Adhanom Ghebreyesus, says they are releasing emergency funds to provide immediate support.
3: Priority actions include strengthening disease surveillance, active case finding and contact tracing, infection prevention and control in health facilities, expanding access to safe clinical care, and increasing laboratory testing capacity.
0: More than 50,000 new homes will be built in Queensland. That's the promise made by the federal and Queensland governments after they signed a $2 billion agreement. More than 20,000 of those new homes will be reserved for first home buyers.
4: Australians see a housing system stacked against them, and we want to help them out. We want them to get ahead. We want them to do it in a home of their own. And our government is throwing everything at this challenge.
0: That was Federal Finance Minister Kathy Gallagher. A coalition of health organisations is calling on the federal government to enforce tougher anti-smoking measures. The group says tobacco companies are trying to use concerns about the illicit trade to get taxes and restrictions relaxed. Cancer Council Australia Chief Executive Jacinta Redden says they should stay in place.
5: Even if the tobacco excise was reduced entirely, illicit tobacco would still be cheaper. So we want to see that excise remain in place, and we want to see greater measures around enforcement and licensing and regulation.
0: We'll bring you sports news next, including how Aussies fared at the PGA Championships.
6: 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That's 1300 303 143. 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
0: Roosters halfback Sam Walker is one of four debutants named in Queensland's squad for next week's State of Origin match against New South Wales in Sydney. Coach Billy Slater has told Channel 9 Walker earned his place in the team.
8: I know what he's going to bring to our footy team. He's going to bring an ability to unlock some players. So he's really developed his game under Trent Robinson over the last few years. And, yeah, looking forward to seeing him in camp.
0: Queensland golfer Cameron Smith has finished five shots off the pace at the PGA Championships in the United States. England's Aaron Rye won the major on 9-under. Australia's Min Woo Lee finished 1-under par. And that's the latest NRS News.
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0: I only use them but a little bit now, but maybe a sister one do them. And you will know what gotta happen if you will don't use them but freshies. You will share them that needle, and you up can catch them but hep C. I can help them, you will, by driving them to the clinic for blood tests every 6 months or whenever you will want. Yeah, that ain't good. If you will share them by that needle, you will can catch them but hep C. Blood tests and treatment can fix them up, you will. Look after you will for blood.
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1: It's when your blood got too much sugar. It's bad sickness if you let it get to you.
0: Why? What happens if you get it?
1: Well, look at me. I've lost my leg, my kidney's no good, gotta have dialysis, and my eyesight's going. Just wish I'd listened to family and that health mob earlier. I could have stopped diabetes getting to me.
0: How?
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0: 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I don't want diabetes getting me.
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0: 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That's 1300 303 143. Authorised by the Australian Government, Canberra.
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1: No one to talk with. All by myself. No one to walk with. I'm happy on the shelf.

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1: brings you the word of the day from the Yaru language, traditional owners of the Broome area.
2: Ngaji Mingan, Ngayu Nilawal Jina, Nganan Juyu, the word of the day. The word of the day is Wallaba. Can you say it? Wallaba. Wallaba means to follow. Wallaba. I will say it again. Wallaba. Wallaba. Can you say it? We can say it like this. Wallaba ngayu. Can you say it? Wallaba ngayu. Wallaba ngayu means follow me. Wallaba ngayu. Can you say it? Wallaba ngayu. Ngayu means me. Wallaba ngayu. Wallaba ngayu means follow me. Thank you for listening. Galia Mabu.
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0: Kapa Kubil, Karen Durante with NRS News, coming to you from the lands of the Yuggera and Turrbal peoples. Some of the stories in this bulletin: a new guideline to help look after the heart health of people living with obesity, and the PM defends new taxes in the budget. But first, New South Wales police have highlighted the impact of domestic violence in the state after a four-day statewide crackdown. Almost 1,000 people have been charged and arrested, and police found almost 400 breaches of apprehended domestic violence orders during Operation Amarok. Superintendent Adam Johnson says domestic violence is a big concern for police.
1: On a day-to-day basis, the New South Wales Police are still responding to a domestic violence incident every 3 minutes. Every 3 minutes. 160,000 incidents across the 12-month period. It takes up around 60% of police time. So it's a concern, and it's something that we're on the front foot with.
0: The Albanese government is defending its decision to tax trusts amid accusations the measure amounts to a death tax. A 30% tax rate will apply to discretionary trusts from mid-2028. The trusts are established through a will and activated after the death of a person who created it. Prime Minister Anthony Albanese argues there's an exception for those using a fixed trust over discretionary trusts.
2: The existing position stays exactly the same. If they want to keep the arrangements in, then a fixed trust can be there as well. What we're doing is making sure that the tax system works for everyone.
0: A plum developed in Queensland could help address dementia, obesity and heart health. Scientists at the University of Wollongong, the University of Queensland and Victoria University are testing the juice of the Queen Garnet plum. Bonnie Gosch from the company with the rights to market it, Nutrafruit, says it's already popular in China.
3: We're the most expensive Australian summer fruit, and they love it. They absolutely love it. And for whatever reason, nothing to do with us, but it's sold as the weight loss plum.
0: New guidelines are in place for Australians with obesity to manage their weight and protect their hearts. Australia's first clinical consensus statement on obesity has been developed over the last 12 months. The Heart Foundation's Natalie Raffoul says 50% of adults could be obese within a decade.
4: And so it's incredibly important for us to better manage this often underlooked risk factor for heart disease.
0: Six debutants have been named in the New South Wales squad for next week's first State of Origin match against Queensland in Sydney. They include Manly's Tolo Kola, who will start on the wing, and internationals Aden Fanua-Blake and Victor Radley, who qualify under the new eligibility rules. Blues coach Laurie Daly says the enthusiasm of the new players will boost the squad.
5: Well, with new faces comes new energy. I think all these players have deserved their positions. When you look at Tolu, his speed is such an advantage to have at Origin level. He's playing really good football, so I'm really excited to see how he goes.
0: In motorsport, MotoGP star Alex Marquez has suffered a fracture in his neck after a shocking high-speed crash at the Catalan Grand Prix. Marquez clipped the bike in front of him on the home straight and careened into a wall before cartwheeling down the track. He's posted a photo of himself in a neck brace on social media saying everything's under control and he's awaiting surgery. Now here's what you can expect on your country tomorrow. Rabubi Broome, a possible shower in 29. Borloo, Perth, sunny 24. Tundanya, Adelaide, showers easing 18. A shower or two for Nam, Melbourne, and a top of 16. 16 as well, and partly cloudy for Nipaluma, Hobart. On Ngunnawal in Ngambri country or Canberra, rain 14. Rain also for Gadigal country, Sydney. Magajan, Brisbane, also expecting rain and a top of 24. Gimoy, Cairns, mostly sunny, 28. Garamilla, Darwin, a shower or two and 32. And Baitua, Alice Springs, sunny and 18. And at Wyburn, Thursday Island, mostly sunny and a top of 29. And that's the latest NRS news.
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0: 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I'm Mary-Kate Hannigan, coming to you from 4ZZZ in Meanjin, Brisbane. And today on the show...
1: For a lot of young people is social isolation, poor mental health of their own, education disengagement, financial disadvantage, a lot of missing out on their own childhood.
0: Young carers across Australia are missing school and facing financial stress as they shoulder unpaid care responsibilities. Also...
2: The good news is there's plenty of egg substitutes. So if you want to avoid animal suffering altogether and choose non-animal products, you can substitute eggs out when you're cooking and baking.
0: New technology in Australia's egg industry could help prevent the mass killing of millions of male chicks every year. And later today...
3: I feel that if it had happened anywhere else, I would have been ruined. But the amazing people here in this community, they've just gathered, rallied.
0: The Byron Bay community has raised more than $9,000 to help sailor Jeff Sutton after his yacht drifted onto the beach earlier this month. We'll have this and more for you over the next half hour. Thanks for being with us today. We're on air across Australia thanks to the Community Radio Network and support from the Community Broadcasting Foundation. First up today, new research from the Australia Institute shows Medicare is failing regional and remote Australians. Australians living in the regions not only have limited access to health services, but also pay more. Last week's federal budget delivery didn't include any major reforms to support regional Australians accessing GPs. The Wire's contributor from Tune FM, Ash Taylor, spoke with senior economist at the Australia Institute, Jack Thrower, about the report.
4: Yeah, so there's a lot of key findings in the report. The central message of the report is that Medicare is meant to be a universal service. We all pay into it through taxes, Medicaid levy and things like that. But it's not providing universal access or equal access to people in more remote communities. So some of the outcomes of the report are findings that the number of GPs is lower in more remote communities, particularly small rural towns and more remote communities than that. And this is despite the fact that generally people that live in more remote communities are older and more likely to have complicating factors. So they're actually in need of more healthcare, but they seem to be getting less. There's even bigger disparity when you look at the number of specialists, access to specialists in these areas. And relatedly to this, we analysed Medicare benefits data, which is essentially when you go to the doctor, whether it's bulk billed or there's a rebate or anything like that, then you get some Medicare subsidy there. People living in more remote communities get less subsidy.
5: Right now, I know that there's a travel subsidy. Is that included in the consideration of the cost of healthcare for people in regional and rural and remote areas of Australia, that added cost of having to travel much farther?
4: Yeah, so this is a central message of this report. It's that all these things create large barriers for people living in more remote areas to actually accessing healthcare. The fact that people have to travel so long, they might even have to stay overnight at a hotel or other accommodation if they don't know anyone there, and because of the travel distances. And these travel costs and other barriers are essentially just creating large barriers to accessing equal healthcare. So yeah, exactly that point.
5: And the analysis has made four recommendations, one of which is a remoteness loading on Medicare services. What would that look like?
4: So it's essentially regarding the subsidy under the Medicare benefits schedule, it would essentially add an additional subsidy for people who service more remote communities. And the idea here is to, because Medicare is so based on sort of quantity, so a lot of the sort of viable medical practices, the idea is that you need quite a large number of patients in order to make the operation viable. By adding an additional percentage on top of the subsidies received by people working in more remote communities, it means that they don't need to see as many people in order to have a viable operation. So it is to account for the fact that because populations aren't as concentrated in these areas, then it's to encourage the ability for medical practitioners to operate in more remote areas.
5: And some of the other recommendations include providing additional funding, exempting rural Australians from private health insurance surcharges, and also having the government directly provide essential services that are inadequate right now. What are some of those essential services?
4: So essentially, at the Australian Institute, we've talked about this for a long time, the failures of the market in providing certain social services, and that includes things like health. And one of the failures you've seen consistently has been what people refer to as thin markets, which is essentially places like more remote communities where there's just not that many people. Well, there's a lot of people overall, but the populations aren't as concentrated as they are in more urban areas. And that means that for a range of sort of economics 101 reasons, particularly just the number of buyers and sellers in the market, it's difficult for a market to develop. And you've seen this in healthcare, you've seen this in education, disability services, aged care, all these sorts of things, that you sort of predictably see market failures here because markets don't operate well in those circumstances. And the argument we're making here is that in certain more remote communities, it seems to be quite inevitable that the market will fail to service properly. There might just not be enough people in order to have a viable private operator there.
0: Jack Thrower from the Australia Institute there, speaking with Tune FM's Ash Taylor.
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0: Over 391,000 young carers under the age of 25 in Australia are burdened by unpaid responsibility for family members living with disability, sickness, or mental health challenges. New data from Little Dreamers Australia reveals over a third of young carers are absent from school each week, with many experiencing chronic financial stress. Because of these difficulties, there are calls on the federal government to better recognise and support young carers in Australia. The Wire's Tony Pankaluik spoke to Madeline Buckner, founder and CEO at Little Dreamers Australia, to learn more.
1: Young carers often have to go through a lot of adult circumstances and a lot of things that young people typically don't have to. So things like thinking about pouring out medication, handling syringes, helping with lifting and moving people in their family who might have a disability or mobility challenges, helping with showering, toileting, cooking, cleaning, and also providing emotional support. And the flow-on effect from that for a lot of young people is social isolation, poor mental health of their own, education disengagement, financial disadvantage, a lot of missing out on their own childhood and the childhood that every child should have access to. And so the experiences of young carers can be quite varied depending on who they provide care for and why, whether it's a parent, a sibling, a grandparent, or someone who has a chronic illness, mental illness, disability, substance dependency, or a combination of all of the above. And so the experiences are quite varied, but the flow-on effect challenges of that are quite similar across the board.
7: What do you think schools and teachers need to understand young carers' needs? Like, what's sort of the missing gaps that we see in that industry?
1: What a lot of teachers pick up when they look at their students and in their classrooms is disengagement or turning in homework late or showing up to school tired, showing up to school late, missing quite a lot of school. And the automatic belief is that the child is either disengaged or not interested. And very rarely do teachers look into that further. And there's a lot of reasons for that. Teachers have a lot on their plate. There's a lot of students. They're very busy. There's a lot of expectations on them. But so often we mistake individual student disengagement or disinterest when it actually could be a young person who has a caring responsibility at home, who is taking on practically a second job at home every night when they get home from school, but also in the morning before school, which leads them to presenting that way in the classroom. And with young carers, often they've never heard of the term young carer before. And so we really rely on the adults in a young person's life to help that young person self-identify as a young carer and then be able to access support. So we really need teachers, for example, where young people are with these teachers majority of the time in their childhood, we really need teachers to be that first point of call in identification. And to do that, I think teachers need more training on what that looks like.
7: You said something along the lines of there are those that aren't aware of young carers. And I just want to know, just in general, is this becoming a bigger problem over the years, like with the challenges that young carers are facing? Like we've got like all this cost of living and everything compared to years gone by. What's the go with that?
1: Definitely. The numbers of young carers we have in Australia are increasing, and also so are the challenges that they're facing. So every couple of years, the Australian government does a survey called the Survey of Disability, Aged and Caring. The last survey was done in 2024, and in the 4 years since the one before that was done in 2022, the numbers of young carers identified increased by over 60%. So we now know that there's over 391,000 identified young carers in Australia. We know that number is so much greater because the majority of young carers don't self-identify. So the statistics actually say 1 in 10 kids or 2 to 3 kids in every classroom, which is around 750,000 kids. And those numbers are increasing partly because our population is living longer, so there's more time for medical diagnoses. Our medical system is getting better. But also NDIS and My Aged Care are allowing people to live at home for longer, which is then putting more pressure on carers from the family. And so the numbers of young carers are increasing. And then the risk factors are also increasing. We know mental health outcomes for young carers are getting worse, not better. Education engagement at school and finishing high school rates are getting worse, not better. And I think that's because young carers are still so missed in the sector, in the system. There are incredible organisations like Little Dreamers, like Carers New South Wales, Satellite Foundation that are doing great work in this area. But I do think that there is some system change and sector change that needs to happen to have the impact young carers need to have in their lives. And we can't just be relying solely on organisations like ours to do that work.
7: And you alluded to this before, and that was training. I know this sounds obvious, but why is training needed to help with the issue?
1: We need to train teachers in particular to recognise care-related absenteeism early and then refer students as early as possible in their caring journey. So we know that early intervention and preventative support is better than retrofitting support or providing support retroactively. So we know that despite schools often having supports available for individual learning plans that young carers can access, the issue is that teachers often lack the knowledge to recognise who a young carer is and then understand their needs and then provide them with that support that already exists. And so training is really important for us to be able to utilize some of the practices and systems that we have and that organizations like Little Dreamers have embedded in schools, but also so that people have the knowledge to recognize the signs.
7: Could you talk more about the programs Little Dreamers is doing to help young carers?
1: So Little Dreamers exist to improve the quality of life of kids and young people who have caring responsibilities in their home. We work with kids as young as 4 years old, right through to 25. And our programs range from one-off support, school holiday programs, overnight camp.
0: That was Madeline Buckner, founder and CEO from Little Dreamers Australia, speaking to The Wire's Tony Pankaluik. 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I'm Mary-Kate Hannigan in Brisbane. A big hello to our friends in Armidale on 2R, to our listeners in Alice Springs on 8CCC, and to the other side of the country on Radio Galari in Broome, Western Australia.

0: New technology in Australia's egg industry could help prevent the mass killing of millions of male chicks every year. Animal welfare groups have welcomed the move, calling it a much-needed step forward in the industry. The Wire's Mayabi Aziz spoke with Director of Campaigns at Humane World for Animals Australia, Nicola Bynan, to learn more.
1: The mass killing of chicks is one of the hidden, heartbreaking things that happens in the egg industry. And it's estimated that this happens about 12 million chicks a year in Australia. Since male chicks are wanted neither for eggs or for meat production, they're killed when they're just a day old. And it happens in ways that your listeners probably would prefer not to hear about. Really horrible. So it's very positive that technology is coming to Australia that can start bringing that to an end. It'll be a first for Australia and indeed a first for the Asia-Pacific region.
2: And how does the embryo sexing technology actually work?
1: So at the moment, the male chicks are killed when they're a day old. So they've got all their pain sensory perception and the killing is cruel. What the new technology does is it's called in ovo sexing. So the sex of the chick is determined when it's still in embryo and very early before any pain perception has developed. And they use a hyperspectral imaging to determine the colour of the feathers, and that tells them if it's a male or a female. And then the males can be killed off at that point when it's more humane than waiting for them to be a day old.
2: If this technology is rolled out more widely, how could it change the way the egg industry currently operates day to day?
1: The current standards and guidelines for poultry in Australia say that when this in ovo sexing technology is commercially available in Australia, it has to be used. So we're at the point now where it's going to be commercially available in Australia. There's one company that's bringing the technology here. That company is currently responsible for about 60% of egg production, egg hatcheries in Australia. So it's a good start if this company is going to adopt the technology. But what will need to happen now is for the industry to adopt it across the board.
2: While this development addresses one major issue, you've said that there are still broader animal welfare concerns in the egg industry. Could you give us some examples of what the ongoing issues are?
1: Yes, so this will deal with one of the really serious animal welfare issues in the egg industry, but there are other issues. For instance, we've still got 5 million hens in Australia are kept in barren battery cages where they get less space than an A4 sheet of paper. So that's a cruel practice that is continuing, but thankfully there is agreement with states and territories to phase battery cages out. Another issue is routine beak trimming. So the tips of the hen's very sensitive beaks are removed to stop them feather pecking and cannibalizing each other, which is something that happens because of the stress of overcrowding. That's another issue. I mean, we have less industrial scale farming and more extensive farming, then the hens wouldn't be so overcrowded and you wouldn't get that kind of thing occurring. And there's other things like with the battery cages, the chicks can get osteoporosis, really brittle bones.
2: And how do you think Australia compares internationally when it comes to these kinds of animal welfare standards? Are we catching up, leading, or still behind?
1: We're catching up. Well, we're still behind and we're slowly catching up. So other countries are much further ahead than Australia on animal welfare in many farm animal issues, including the egg industry. The battery cages have been banned in many other countries for a very long time. In Australia, we've set a deadline and it's not till 2036. This particular in ovo sexing technology, that's already being used in Germany and France and Austria, and they've already prohibited the killing of day-old chicks. So in Australia, we're playing catch-up. It's positive, and we've still got a long way to go.
2: Looking ahead, what would you like to see from governments or the egg industry following the announcement?
1: We would like to see this technology adopted right across the industry. And if the industry fails to do that, then the government needs to very quickly regulate to make sure that the killing of day-old chicks is prohibited, because the technology is now available to prevent the need for that heartbreaking practice to continue.
0: Nicola Bynan from Humane World for Animals Australia, speaking with The Wire's Mayabi Aziz.
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0: The Byron Bay community has raised more than $9,000 to help sailor Jeff Sutton after his yacht drifted onto the beach earlier this month. Now facing expensive salvage costs to remove the vessel, Jeff has received strong support from locals wanting to help get Wayuna 1 back into open water. Bay FM's Emma Setterfield-Smith spoke with Jeff about how the yacht ended up on the beach, the community response and the efforts now underway to salvage the vessel.
4: I'd been at sea for maybe 4 days at this point. And I was coming by Byron about midnight. I had a spring block break, and that caused the boom to pay out about 2 metres of rope. And then the boom came to a sudden stop. You've got the mast, which goes straight up, and then coming off that towards the stern of the boat, you've got the boom. I had to come in to an anchorage to effect repairs. And then Byron Bay was just there. I was aware that Byron was not a good anchorage in certain conditions when the swell's coming from the east to the northeast. It wraps around it with an easterly wind. But at this point, it was very southerly. I had to make a decision. I couldn't go on at that point, and I had to fix stuff. And out there was just wild. I determined a two-day window before I considered that the boat might have problems. I went off to make up the parts, the collar and stuff to fix it, and some bits and pieces that I needed. When I returned the following day, the swell had wrapped more around the point, and it made it impossible for me to get off the beach and back out. Anyhow, I had to find an alternative, and I was trying to get a lift from a fishing vessel, a trawler, to go out there. And on the day at 7 a.m., I received a photograph and a message from police saying that she was on the beach.
5: And what did it actually feel like receiving that text from police saying that your boat had drifted all the way to the beach?
4: I don't even remember the half an hour after that. I went straight into work mode. At the time, it was just notification. Your vessel is on the beach at Byron. When I first got to the site, the bungee had broken. With subsequent shock loading, tore the winch off the deck. The wave hits you and then you go back, and then it hits you again and go back. So it's this perpetual pounding.
5: And what has the feedback been like from the Byron Bay community?
4: I feel like family here now. It's like the Twilight Zone or something. I feel that if it had happened anywhere else, I would have been ruined. But it's the amazing people here in this community. They've just gathered, rallied, and it's like they need this to happen.
5: And I understand that there's been a GoFundMe page set up to try and help you fund the repair of the boat. I know you were trying to raise $14,000, I think it was, and there's over $9,000 already raised. What made you start a GoFundMe page?
4: Daniel Rawson. He set up the GoFundMe page on his own volition just to help me. I come from the old world where you don't accept anything and you certainly don't ask for it. And so for me to agree to this GoFundMe, it was very tough because you spend your whole life as a skipper and my credibility just evaporated at the moment the boat was aground. And I felt that I'd not only let myself down, but everybody and everything. And look, it's saving my skin. I now have money to pay for all the stuff I need. I'm stunned. $9,000 in a couple of days. And I know times are tough, but yet they found it to give it to me, and I will be forever indebted.
5: And so your boat is to be moved on Saturday morning off of the beach. Where is the boat going to be taken to?
4: She will be towed possibly to the Tweed and put on a hard stand. I'd be delighted to see everybody that's interested down there and to meet all these wonderful people that have helped me out that are just names on donations. I would really like to thank Daniel Rawson. He set me up the GoFundMe. Daryl Harding, a fantastic gentleman. He has offered his machine and services with the 58-ton long reach digger to get us out. I'm just so grateful.
5: Peter Sutton speaking there.
0: That was sailor Jeff Sutton speaking with BFM's Emma Setterfield-Smith. And unfortunately, that's the end of the show today. Thanks so much for listening, wherever you are in Australia. The Wire has been produced today with the great support of the Community Broadcasting Foundation and the Community Radio Network. You can check out all of our stories on our website at thewire.org.au and be sure to follow us on Facebook and LinkedIn. The Wire acknowledges the traditional custodians of the Turrbal and Yuggera countries where this program has been produced, and we pay our respects to Aboriginal elders, past, present and emerging. Today, The Wire came to you from 4ZZZ in Meanjin, Brisbane. I'm Mary-Kate Hannigan. As always, thank you so much for your company, and we'll see you next time on The Wire.

0: Hey, I heard that syphilis sickness is spreading in the Kimberley.
1: That's true, bro. You been tested yet?
0: What for? I'm right.
1: How you know?
0: I'm healthy as. I'm not sick.
1: But syphilis don't show himself for a long time. You might have it and don't know it. And then you spread them around by having unsafe sex.
0: Really? What I gotta do for this test then?
1: Just go and have a blood test. They can give you medicine to fix you up if you got it.
0: Okay then. Too easy.
1: To stop the syphilis sickness spreading, get tested every 6 months and wear a condom, bro.
0: No worries.
1: And tell others about the syphilis sickness so we can stop it spreading.
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0: You might have scabies. 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It's nasty when I get under your skin, eh? Hi, I'm Sarko the Scabies Mite. I like to hide in places like your clothes and towels and dig into soft skin to lay my eggs. It's mainly at nighttime when you get itchy. And guess what? When you scratch, you help spread my baby bugs all over your body. Clever, eh?
1: Nah, it's not clever, because I'm going to head straight to the clinic to get my skin checked. 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And make sure I always wash my hands and wash my body every day. We'll wash our towels and sheets and put our mattresses out in the sun. And just in case, we'll do it all over again in 7 days.
0: Gee, you're clever. Bye!
2: 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If you have scabies, try not to scratch or share towels or clothes. 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
1: What is that tattoo? It looks real lame. Who done it?
2: My mate Slick did. What? It looks good.
1: You're nuts. Stuff like that, you need a professional, not some backyard joker by the name of Slick.
2: Ah, come on. It only cost me a few dollars for this anyway.
1: Yeah, it looks like it too. I hope Slick had clean gear.
2: Yeah? And why's that?
1: You heard of blood viruses like hepatitis B and C? What about HIV?
2: Nah, that's from sex, not tattoos.
1: Oh, I can't believe you don't know this stuff. 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I hope for your sake, the man Slick used sterile gear.

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1: 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Got a great double episode show for everyone tonight, and thanks, tonight and next week, and thanks so much for all the requests coming through. That's what this show's about. It's called Held Up by My People, and it's just all the crew that have supported me over the last couple of months getting through some tough times. So settle in. No big full moon tonight. That was last week. No cosmic excuses. Just a check-in. The last stretch had tested me properly, and this music is what has got me through. Not just songs, people, friends, family, and community. And I'm so lucky tonight. I've got a very special guest. I've got my son Freddie in the studio. He's 15. He's looking at the world from a different lens. So this episode's called Held Up by My People. And our first song is Love Is Only a Feeling by The Darkness.

0: Oh, yeah, love is only a feeling there by the darkness, requested by the Rat, or Wheatbelt Jordan, as he's also known. Thanks very much for opening the show. I'd like to introduce everyone to my son, Freddie. Freddie, introduce yourself, man.
1: Hi, I'm Frederick. I'm part of the Yak at Headspace. I do floorball, and I went overseas for that just a year or two ago.
0: Singapore, right?
1: Yeah, over to Singapore.
0: So what do you do when you're not at school and you're not at the Yak and you're not playing floorball?
1: Gaming.
0: Yeah, what sort of games are you into?
1: Mainly survival and, like, not very action ones. I'm not very good at the, like, shooters and stuff.
0: Yeah. Yep. Like a bit of the beach too, eh, mate?
1: Yeah.
0: Nice. Well, thanks so much for joining me on the show. It's exciting for me to have you on here. But I do have to say that Pa came before you.
1: I know.
0: He beat you to it. But you had to look after Nanny Chris for a few hours while he came on.
1: Yeah.
0: So thank you for that. And you've got a little song request later too that I reckon a lot of listeners will be able to connect with as well. But next up, we've got Second Best by the Southern River Band, also requested by the Rat.

0: Oof, second best, the Southern River Band. Oh, and that was a buddy, that was a bop, that one. What'd you think of that song, Fred?
1: That one was pretty good. Yeah, I like that one.
0: Yeah, nice. Yeah. Yeah, I don't know. It just made me think of like being in a ute and just driving.
1: Mm.
0: Yeah, testing soil or something like that. Fred's just looking at me. He's like, what are you talking about? Freddie. You're on the Youth Advisory Committee at Headspace Broome, so youth mental health stuff. So you know a little bit about it.
1: Yeah.
0: Do you notice when things are off with your mates, or do you think 15-year-old guys your age just keep it to themselves?
1: I feel like most of them keep it to themselves, but, like, they... Like, things, like, come through just, like, a little bit. So you can sometimes tell when they're going through something. And when you do, you always try to comfort them. Like, because with boys, you know how they're, like, socially, no. What's the word for it?
0: Emotionally?
1: Yeah, emotionally, they're, like, distant.
0: Yeah.
1: So they're, they try to, like, keep their, like, themselves hidden.
0: Yeah.
1: So they don't look, like, weak and stuff. So if you ever see them going through something, try to comfort them, but don't say like, hey, I see you're like dying inside.
0: Yeah.
1: Yeah.
0: So yeah, what sort of thing would you say to let them know that you're there?
1: Just like go up to them and just like start conversations. Like no matter who it is, it's always good like to have a conversation with them to help them out.
0: Yeah, nice mate. Good advice there. Righto, next up we got Serpents by Neck Deep. Freddie, you would have heard this song a heap blasting in the car.

0: Oh, Serpents by Neck Deep. Love that song. Yeah, and for a special guest here on Smooth Seas Don't Make Good Sailors, I've got my 15-year-old son, Freddie Duran, in the studio, joining me for the first time. We're just chatting about, young guys, and, yeah, they hide a bit and don't talk about their feelings a lot. One thing that I've learnt from being a part of the group that you're part of, the System Restore Social Club, the young people that are into gaming that get together and stuff. Some of the things you talk about and that they've talked about is, especially in the gaming space, in the gaming world, there can be some, like, quite a lot of, let's just say, dickheads that sort of get online and, like, try and purposely cause trouble in there.
1: Mm.
0: What sort of things do you do to call that behaviour out, or how do you get around that?
1: What do you mean?
0: Well, from what I heard is, like, yeah, they'll say bad things about women or try and purposely use language to try and, like, cause trouble and that sort of stuff.
1: Depending on what kind of, like, scenario you're in, like, if you're, like, have somewhat control over the space, like the simulation or whatever you are in,
0: yeah. You
1: can normally, like, kick them or mute them or, yeah. But if you don't, then it's probably just best to leave. Like, yeah. You can't really do anything against that.
0: Yeah. Yeah, you just leave that sort of thing and go to it.
1: Mm.
0: Okay. Yeah, interesting. Interesting. And from being on the Youth Advisory Committee and being involved in mental health sort of stuff, is, like, what things do you do to look after yourself?
1: What do I do? I talk to my friends a lot because talking is very good.
0: Yeah. Social connection is important, isn't it?
1: Yeah. Balanced diet, you help with that. That's very, also another really good thing. Yeah.
0: Ride your push bike.
1: Oh, yeah, I ride around a lot. Yeah.
0: Nice, mate. Doing a good job. Righto, the next song we got is Blame It on the Youth, of which we'll have a quick chat after, by Mayday Parade. It's a new song.

0: You're listening to Smooth Seas Don't Make Good Sailors, where the rough waters teach the best lessons.
1: Oh, yeah. Blame It on the Youth by Mayday Parade. New song there. Just, yeah, just brings up the question is, I don't know, just I'm getting older, aren't I, mate?
2: Yeah.
1: Not as young as I used to be, but I feel young. I think one thing about working in the job that I do is the youth get a bad rap. Everything gets blamed on young people. But I feel working in that job, I just see so many good things that young people do, and it gives me hope for the future in what is pretty grim times at the moment. How does it feel being a young person and some of the rap that young people get?
2: I'm a bit like out of that area because like, I see how some people kind of break via the like pressure that's put on them via older people and just like their families and stuff.
1: Yeah. Yeah, that family pressure to succeed or perform. Interesting. Righto, next up, we've got a request by you. So it's a song from a movie called WALL-E. And why is this song mean something to you?
2: Just because I grew up with the movie and I just love the song.
1: Yeah. You watched the movie a few times, haven't you?
2: Just a few.
1: Do we have it on DVD? Is it?
2: Yeah, I'm pretty sure we do, yeah.
1: Yeah, it was on DVD and, yeah, you guys used to watch it all the time. And it's just a nice, light-hearted movie, isn't it? Like, it's just got those nice, sweet moments in it. So this is Put On Your Sunday Clothes by Jerry Herman, Michael Crawford and Barbara Streisand from the Disney... It's Disney?
2: Yeah, Disney.
1: The Disney movie, WALL-E. Put On Your Sunday Clothes. Requested by Fred.

keep smiling. No man wants a little ninny. 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Mr. Hackle, Mr. Tucker, don't forget Irene and Minnie. Just forget you ever heard a word from me.

0: Oh, sweet little song there. Put on your Sunday clothes. Mate, great choice.
1: Great choice.
0: Yeah, you're just in the studio claiming it, sitting there proudly.
1: Yep.
0: Any other movies you remember from when you were younger?
1: What other movies from when I was young?
0: It's good to know that you, even someone your age, still used to watch DVDs.
1: Yeah. Feel like I'm a bit of an exception, though.
0: Yeah, yeah. Yeah, it took a while for your parents to adapt to new technologies, didn't they?
1: Yeah.
0: And still trying.
1: Yep.
0: I surprised you this morning with a bit of content creation, didn't I?
1: Yeah.
0: When we come in the studio, yeah, a little promo. No. I remember the DVD case. My favourite childhood movie was Aladdin.
1: That one's a good one.
0: Yeah, Aladdin. That was so good. And we played a couple of songs off that before as well. Well, next up, getting all a bit nostalgic there. Next up, we've got another one from The Bush Chook, The Rat, Wheatbelt Jordan. It's May by Gaslight Anthem.

0: Yeah, May by the Gaslight Anthem there. Great tune. What'd you think of that one, Freddie?
1: That one was also really good.
0: Yeah, what'd you like about that?
1: Just the tunes behind it. Like the message in the song, but also like the tunes that backed it up.
0: Yeah, nice, man. Nice. Question for you is it easy being yourself and finding your identity at your age, or is there still a bit of pressure, outside pressure, to fit into something?
1: I feel like there's still a bit of, like, outside pressure to be, like masculine, you know? Like,
0: yeah.
1: I'm not very masculine, but, like, you know, like, there's still pressure towards it.
0: Yeah. Yeah, that's interesting. There's still, we watched The Manosphere by Louis Theroux a couple of weeks ago, didn't we? That was interesting.
1: Yeah.
0: That was pretty funny.
1: Mm.
0: Not funny, haha, but yeah, just some of the things that go on. But yeah, for your identity, it was really interesting because, like, you know, when you're little, trying to get in the football and surfing and all those sorts of things. And it was just such a surprise in a good way that when I stopped trying, you found floorball.
1: Mm.
0: And you became this amazing goalkeeper in floorball. That's a pretty aggressive sport. And, yeah, you represented Western Australia and toured Singapore and have been on these camps for it. So how has that helped you and your self-confidence?
1: I think it helped, like, a lot because, like, it made me discover myself a bit more than I already did.
0: Yeah.
1: So, yeah.
0: Yeah. And what do you think the benefits of being... especially being the goalie, which is like a really key part of the team. Have you had any unexpected surprises from being the goalie in a team?
1: People are like surprisingly like nice towards like the goalie compared to like the other bits because like they're separate, but also like they're kind of the leader as well. Like they see the entire game while also like not being directly part of it always.
0: Yeah, yeah.
1: Yeah.
0: Yeah, the biggest thing I noticed is, yeah, just hearing how much you talk and yell out and you're yelling out instructions and stuff like that. But when you first started, you're probably a bit shy to yell out and tell people what to do.
1: Yeah.
0: Yeah, that's awesome. No, it's been a pleasure to watch your growth, especially in that sport, a sport I don't know much about.
1: Mm.
0: And it's yours. So, yeah, that's cool. Righto. Next up we got... is Ring Finger by Nine Inch Nails, requested by Chris Tiggs Malone. You know Chris from Headspace?
1: Yep.
0: Yeah, nice guy. He's requested this one. And, yeah, we'll allow it, won't we?
1: Mm.
0: Let's allow it. Ring Finger, Nine Inch Nails.

0: Ring Finger there by Nine Inch Nails, requested by Chris Tiggs Malone. Interesting choice there, that one. A bit different to what we've been playing. Don't know, hurt my ears a little bit in the studio headphones.
1: Yeah.
0: Freddie's ears are bleeding. next up, tonight when this airs would be the 11th of May, so... Yesterday would have been Mother's Day, so a big shout out to all the mothers out there doing their best, and yeah, we see you, we appreciate you. Have you got a little shout out for your mum, Fred?
1: Shout out to my mother. She's very cool. She's my mother, believe it or not. That's crazy. Yeah.
0: All right, Trevor. Fred, sorry. That's just a little in-joke because when I asked Dad, I said, give me three words to describe what you love about Mum. And then he just sat there and couldn't say anything. So have you got three words to describe what you love about your mum?
1: Very cool person.
0: Nice, mate. Good save. Well, next up, we've got another little request, and this request goes out to Ellen, also known as Auntie Fumbles, all the way over in Mildura, Victoria. And the song she has requested is called We All Look Elsewhere by a band called The Classic Crime.

0: Whoa, we all look elsewhere by the classic crime requested there by Ellen in Mildura. That song was actually a bop. I've actually never heard that song before playing it. And yeah, I like it. What do you reckon, Fred?
1: I've also never heard it, and it was also pretty good.
0: Yeah, nice request. You're listening to Juro here on Smooth Seas, Don't Make Good Sailors here on Radio Galari 99.7. And this show is just about requests and shout outs just from people that have been around and that have listened to the show and supported me personally, professionally, and creatively. And it's happy to give back a little bit. And I think that's the great thing about this show, Fred, is just like, I thought I knew a lot about music, but I actually know nothing. And it's been so, so wonderful to hear other people's music and then them share it and then sort of, you know, go down all those rabbit holes into different stuff that I never even would have thought of.
1: Yeah.
0: it's been cool. Next up is we've got Happy ? By a band called Mudvayne, and this was requested by the Wiradjuri warrior Carl.

0: You're listening to Duro on Smooth Seas Don't Make Good Sailors, because growth doesn't happen in calm waters.
1: Oof. Happy. Mudvayne. Wow, he didn't really sound that happy, did he, Fred?
2: He did not.
1: He did not sound happy. Thanks, Carl. That was a banger. We're getting into the final parts of part one of our Being Held Up by My People show. We'll have part two coming to you next week. And yeah, I've been so lucky to be joined by my son Freddie here in the studio and having some nice chats, especially off air. The next little shout out is a song that's very special to me, and this has come from The Bear, Amanda, and it's Crazy For You by Newfound Glory. And this song always makes me smile.

0: Oh, God, I love that song. Thank you, Bear, for sending that one through. Like that one, Freddie?
1: Yes, that one was also pretty good.
0: Nice. Now, we're going to take a little bit of a left turn here, mate. One of my friends, Ariane, is taking us into some proper German warehouse energy. Schranz. Loud, fast, no overthinking, just movement. So before we go into some fun facts, my question for you is, what gets you moving when you feel stuck?
1: Just going outside and riding the push bike and stuff. Like, that's always a good way to, like, clear the mind and get myself out of those little ruts.
0: Yeah, good answer. Yeah, when I was a teenager, I used to have a BMX. And, yeah, when I'd be pissed off or angry, I would just get on the BMX and just go down the beach or go to the bike track or just cruise around and try and find something to do. Felt a bit like freedom. But I just did a bit of research on Schranz music because I have no idea. And I thought you would enjoy these fun facts because you're always good for a fun fact. So before I say anything, what do you think this music is?
1: German,
0: yes. Good one. Well, apparently it's all about the beats per minute, the speed of the song, and I'm sure I will get corrected if I get it wrong, but I think from my research, it usually sits around 135 to 145 beats per minute. So fast enough to feel relentless, but still locked in and hypnotic. And what Schranz actually is, it's a hard stripped back style of techno with heavy kick drums, looping patterns and minimal melody. So it's about rhythm and pressure, not pretty hooks. And it came out of Germany in the late 90s, 2000s, the industrial warehouse rave culture, built for big sound systems and dark rooms. What do you think about that?
1: Sounds pretty cool.
0: It does sound pretty cool, actually. And so we've got a song here for Ariane, also known as Jan. And from my research, Chris Liebing song, he was one of the key figures who pushed it globally, known for long driving DJ sets that felt like a journey, not just tracks. And the song I've picked, I really hope this lands because I've gone out here on a limb to try and pick a song, and it's called Kaizen, and that's the Japanese concept of meaning continuous improvement. So kind of perfect here for where we are. Small steps, steady progress, no shortcuts. So sometimes growth doesn't sound like a ballad. Sometimes it sounds like this. You ready, Fred?
1: Yep.
0: Yeah, we might have to get up and move, mate, to this one. This is Kaizen by Chris Liebing.

0: Kai's in there by Chris Liebing. What do you think of that one, Fred?
1: Very energetic.
0: Energetic. I think that's the idea. It goes for another few minutes, but running out of time here for part one. On Smooth Seas Don't Make Good Sailors. They're held up by My People show. Coming into the last song. Man, it's been a time. We've had a good time, haven't we?
1: Mm.
0: Want to come back next week?
1: Maybe.
0: Yeah, nice, mate. So to finish off, thanks everyone for your requests. The ones that didn't play tonight, we'll get it to you next week. Hopefully I'll be joined by Freddie. Your song is on the list, don't you worry. And yeah, have a great week and we'll see you next week on Smooth Seas Don't Make Good Sailors. The finish is a request by Catherine. She wants some Limp Bizkit and I love this song too. It's called My Way. Let's dig it. See you next week.

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0: Hi, I'm Andrew Kuduri from the Australian Music Radio Airplay Project, better known as AMRAP. 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And where else is better to do that than community radio? The CBAA brings you Australian Music is Bloody Great, a radio series delivered by the Community Radio Network featuring some great Australian artists talking about and playing great Australian artists. So let's do this.
1: Hey, this is Grace from Clues, and I'm hosting Australian Music is Bloody Great here on Community Radio, which is exactly where you need to be to hear the best new Aussie music that's coming out right now. Community Radio really is such an important cog in the wheel of the music industry, I think now more than ever, probably. Not to get too tinfoil hat about it all, but I think while our algorithms may or may not be homogenizing our music tastes, community radio is out here helping to keep the human grassroots heartbeat of music discovery alive. So in that spirit, let's get started. The first song I've chosen is Junk Drawers by Benjamin Stewart. My sister Lily, who's in Clues with me, and I have always said that we think Ben is one of the best, if not the best, songwriters in Australia. And not only that, it turns out he's also an amazing producer as well. He produced the album that we put out late last year called What's Not to Love, and we love working with him. We love his songwriting, we love his production. So this is the song Junk Drawers from his solo project, which features his daughter Stella's iconic voice at the end.

That was Junk Drawers by Benjamin Stewart, and I am Grace from Clues. You're listening to Australian Music is Bloody Great. This next track is called Shadows by an artist out of Sydney called Kui. Lily and I actually witnessed the inception of this project. We were singing on Jack River's Like a Virgin at Triple J, as was an artist named Curly and our good friend Mark Chester Harding as well. Curly and Mark got to talking because Curly had been writing poetry and was keen for Mark to try putting some production and music to her poems. And so Kui was born. Together, they are such an awesome duo. Their music is all about connection to country and culture. They're both visual artists as well. It's just like a total meeting of two genius minds. They're a match made in heaven. So this is their song, Shadows.

0: That was Shadows by the amazing duo known as Kooey. This is Grace from Clues speaking. You're listening to Australian Music is Bloody Great. Okay, this next track I love. The artist is called Tusha. We're playing a Clues show in Melbourne on the 27th of February, shout out, at the Evelyn Hotel. If you're going to be in town, you should definitely come. And Tusha is one of our supports for that show. And this song is going to put you in a really good mood. That's all I'm going to say. It's called Feels Like a Start. And I love it so much. So this is Feels Like a Start by Tusha.
1: One, two, three.

That was Feels Like a Start by Tusha. This is Grace from Clues. You're listening to Australian Music is Bloody Great. I found this song called Stay Right by Ace Ways and the Ghost to Out of Hobart on the AMRAP page when I was literally just scrolling through. I gave it a punt, I guess you could say, and I have always loved it when an artist can create a really unique sonic flavor or world in their production, and this song totally has that for me and makes me want to daydream while I drive with the windows down. That's the vibe it gives me. So this song is called Stay Right and it's by Ace Ways and the Ghost out of Hobart.

That was Stay Right by Ace Ways and The Ghost. This is Grace from Clues. You're listening to Australian Music is Bloody Great. Chitra is a Melbourne-based singer-songwriter, and she's supporting us at our Clues show down in Melbourne in February as well. I love this song of hers called Big Shot off her album titled You Can See It When It's Dark. Her voice is so juicy, and this song is so Moorish. This is Big Shot by Chitra.

You're listening to Australian Music is Bloody Great. I am Grace from Clues. Maya Toakley is an artist from Sydney who supported us at a beautiful Sydney headline show we played a few weeks ago in an old church in Paddington. She's got an incredible voice and she's an awesome songwriter. This is her latest song called Don't Blame You.

was Maya Tokley's song, Don't Blame You. I'd like to leave you with one more song, and it's by an artist called Clues, who are absolutely awesome. They're two sisters from the south coast of New South Wales. My name's Grace, and I'm in Clues with my sister Lily. And so I've chosen our song called I Feel Harder, which is off our latest and only album. The album's called What's Not to Love. And this song, I think, is so cool because it kind of has like two characters. It's like Lily's all demure in the verses, and then I'm all brattish in the rappy choruses. Anyway, you can have a listen and see for yourself, I suppose. But this is the last song I'll leave you with. Thank you for listening today. It's been a joy to be here with you. 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Much love, everybody, and talk to you soon, I suppose. Bye.

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12: Hi, this is Noddy. 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This is Aussie Music Weekly, your weekly fix of new, local and independent Australian music. Coming up on this week's show, got the brand new single on the way from those lads out of Perth and past In Focus interviewees here on the show, South Summit. Got something new on the way from a Brisbane trio called Loose Content, and we head to regional Victoria, the area known as Gippsland, to be precise, and something from an act called Ali Rowe. In our In Focus interview segment this week, we're going to be chatting with the Pierce brothers, both of them. Yeah, Jack and Pat are going to be on the Zoom link to chat with us shortly all about their current tour and current album. And in the backtrack segment, heading back only around about a decade or so ago for a Melbourne band, The Drones. All that and stacks more, so do hope you can stay with us. Well, to kick things off, it's Sydney band Largo, who we've played here on the show in the past. These guys have just released their first single for 2026 after their second EP in their career dropped just last year. Now, the group's chief songwriters basically had the bare bones of this song together in just under an hour, and they're launching the single in their hometown of Sydney on the 16th of May at the Botany View Hotel in the Sydney suburb of Botany. So to get things underway, here it is, the new one from Largo, Puppet.

cracking sounds there of Sydney four-piece This Time Only. Formed back in 2017, released their debut EP in 2019, and we've been giving some of their previous singles a bit of a spin here on the show recently. That's their latest one, simply called Papers. Now, the group pride themselves on including a little bit of social commentary and some Australian storytelling among their songs. 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It's Noddy here. Up shortly, the brand new single from Perth band South Summit. I made myself, but you already know. I gave my soul, but it still feels cold. Also coming up on this week's show, we head to Brisbane and the trio known as Loose Content. The jealousy, no one left to call. And from the Gippsland region in regional Victoria, an outfit called Ally Rowe. Crying, watching the rain, blur the sailings. No one's time for leaving go. Also coming up on this week's show, we do our In Focus interview. This time around, we're chatting with Melbourne lads, the Pierce Brothers, all about their current tour and album. And later on in the program, the Backtrack segment. This time around, we're heading back to the mid part of last decade for something from the Drones. Well, on to Sydney-based singer-songwriter Lucy Burke for you now. She cites her influences on this particular track that I'm about to hit the play button on as Portishead, Massive Attack and Lana Del Rey, which might give you a little bit of a inkling as to what it's going to sound like. She's got a couple of tour dates that she's just announced as well, and they are as follows. May 29, she's playing at the Church Street Studios in Sydney, and June the 5th at the Wesley Anne in Melbourne. So here it is, the new one from Lucy Burke, One Way Track.

0: from their upcoming album Run It Back, which will be out on the 12th of June. Perth band and past In Focus interviewees, South Summit there with Heartless, which is a song all about a past relationship. And the guys are going to be doing an album launch tour around the time of the album's release. The album launch tour dates are July the 10th at the Metro Theatre in Sydney, July 11th they're playing the Trifid in Brisbane, July 17th at the Lion Arts Factory in Adelaide. They're playing 170 Russell in Melbourne on July 18 and then wrapping it up as they head back to the West Coast on the 25th of July at Metropolis in Fremantle. Thanks so much for your company. 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Melbourne duo The Pierce Brothers released the fourth album in their career late last year and have been pretty much touring it ever since, and ahead of the final shows on their current Australian tour to support the album in question, Moonrise, we're joined by both Jack and Pat Pierce. Hello, gentlemen. How
1: are
0: you doing?
2: Good, mate.
1: Pretty
2: how are you?
1: Good. How are you?
0: Not too bad. Great to reconnect. We were just sort of saying off air just now, it's been a hot 7 years since we've last chatted. How time has flown.
3: It sure has. I mean, yeah, Blues Fest 2019. It was a good year for Blues Fest. It was a great lineup, I remember.
0: It was.
3: And then we were looking forward to getting back in 2020, and I think something got in the way of that. I wonder what that was.
0: Yeah, that's it. Well, let's fast forward to now, because the tour so far has seen you, crisscrossing your way across the states of New South Wales, Victoria, Queensland and South Australia. So how receptive have the audiences been to the tracks from the most recent album?
2: It's been fantastic. A lot of people all knowing the words, and it's just been really good. A whole lot of people asking for like songs on the record that weren't singles. Like it's just a really, really positive. It's just been great so far. Right.
3: And what's even better is that Pat and I know the words as well, because that could be you do the record and you finish it and then you start touring it and you're like, oh my God, how's this one go again? What's going on? But when we released it, during release week, we did 9 shows in 7 days to try and just, sell as many as we could and tried to get the number one spot on the ARIA chart. And then we did that, which was great, but it also meant we were playing the album front to back. And so that's when we kind of learned it. And there were a lot of really small kind of intimate shows. And then we went to Europe and did a tour there and we really locked in on it. And now that we're back in Australia, we kind of started the real tour, the big tour, really knowing how to perform them, because performing them and playing them are two different things.
0: And to make things even more tricky for yourself, I understand that you've added a few extra instruments to your repertoire as part of this tour. So talk us through what they actually comprise.
2: We keep doing this. We keep just sort of, and we have done since we sort of even started busking on the streets. That's sort of why we had this sort of weird eclectic setup that we just kept adding things to. Like a while back it was, mandolin's cool, let's add a mandolin. And Jack's like, I don't play mandolin. So we just figured out how to play that one song on mandolin, and then that's what we know how to play. And then around this time last year, I was saying to Jack, I want to get a banjo. And Jack's like, you don't know how to play banjo. And I'm like, you don't know how to play mandolin. That doesn't, we'll sit and figure it out, and then that's what we play on that thing. So, the more time you spend on it, the more time it comes. So, yeah, I've still got a trumpet that I bought back in 2017 in France while we're on with the Cat Empire. Because with the Cat Empire, when you're touring with them, they make it look so easy because they're all the best trumpet players in Australia. Yeah, it turns out not as easy. But I only need to be able to learn trumpet for, 8 bars of one song and then pull it out, play it. Everyone goes, oh, he plays trumpet. Doesn't. But no one else needs to know that. I mean, they do now because I was told. Anyway, you get it.

0: obviously family's been a big part of your music career to date, and I didn't realise recently until that you are one of five siblings, all in a family that was reasonably musical. So I guess thinking back to when you first sort of started busking on the streets and thinking, okay, is this going to be a thing for us, you know, going forward, what sort of reservations did you have at the outset when you were first embarking on playing music with each other to, you know, think about the often challenging relationship that exists within a band members' dynamic, as it were?
1: We always had so much support from our family. Even just going through school and, like, we started, like, playing cover shows and stuff when we were 15. I think it was just kind of a foregone conclusion by the time that we kind of finished high school even. And we still were at university, but we were still doing shows all the time and, you know, doing open mics or busking and just playing. Like, it was just kind of a foregone conclusion that this is the path that we're following. And we just always just had support from the family. And it's funny because I've seen some videos of, like, the little shows we'd put on back then, and I'm watching them, I'm like, oh, we weren't great. Like, the amount of family members and stuff going, that was unreal, play some more. And I'm like, geez, that's, yeah, we had a lot of support. We had so much. When people put up those things on, so it was a trend for a while, they're like, oh, so-and-so said I'd never make it, but look where I am now. And it's like, that's the opposite for us. You know? I always think that's kind of, you know, embellishing a bit anyway, because I generally think that a lot of people are very supportive of musicians and following their dreams and stuff. But we were very lucky with the support system we had when we were growing up.
2: And as far as the relationship goes now, we try and kill each other most weekends on tour, but that's just, you know, brothers in a band, I think. So break it today.

0: We are chatting with Pat and Jack Pierce, the Pierce Brothers, here on this week's edition of Aussie Music Weekly, all about their current album, Moonrise. Now, while you both have always shared the songwriting duties in the band, I understand that the creative process didn't initially come as easy to you, Pat, as it did to you, Jack. So how did you, I guess, bridge that gap and at the same time provide the all-important encouragement to keep on at it?
1: I always am a vibes guy, generally. Like, I love doing logistics and organising things and doing and being super organised on that side because I know there's definite answers to things. Then I'll get a vibe or get an idea and I'll start recording something and I'll be really into it. But as soon as that dopamine's gone, my brain just goes, all right, nah, this got hard, and just gives up. Whereas Jack's always been really good at powering through and finding something. And so that strength that Jack has, then he will sort of get an idea. And this isn't all the time. This is like as a general sort of rule. Then Jack will bring something to me and then I'll get some sort of inspiration or something. So that's something that I've always wanted to be better at, is just sticking to the idea when the idea isn't, or when roadblocks come up, if that makes sense.
2: I think the biggest thing on this record was to just write as much as possible. And for me, it was something that I set a task for myself to be like, all right, if I start thinking that, oh, I've copied too much from this, or I'm sounding too much like this, or I'm trying too hard to be this, I said, no, ignore all that. Just finish the song. Just whatever form it is, finish it.
1: It's like me, you'll just never get anything done.
2: Yeah, and then I said that to Pat, just finish your ideas to an idea so that we can then bring it together. And then it's just collaborative and creative. And Pat is, yeah, exactly, so great with vibes and so great with listening to something and then saying, yeah, this is good, but do you know what it needs? Bang, this, and immediately, Alaska was a song just like that. You know, the song was mostly there, and Pat said, yeah, that chorus isn't a chorus. That's a pre-chorus. What about this? And then sang exactly what the chorus is. And I went, whoa, that was it. And it just created something so much bigger than the sum of its parts.
0: Well, having listened to the tracks on Moonrise, I guess there's a real sense that relationships and distance seem to form a real theme across many of the tracks. So given the amount of touring that you guys have been undertaking in recent years, how accurate would I be in saying that a lot of your songwriting is actually happening away from home by default?
1: Yeah, massively. There's
2: definitely
1: that's definitely been a pretty core theme over the last couple of records. I remember when we were in South Africa, we literally were there for 3 days and then flying home. So it was like a 6-day turnaround, and we're in the hotel room and Jack was, you know, off writing this song and doing something, and I'm sitting there, you know, jet lagged and just scrolling and just, you know, being completely useless. And Jack came in and he's like, oh, I've written this song. And I was like, all right. And he showed it to me. And afterwards I was like, you got some big feelings happening there, man? And he's like, yeah. And I'm like, you know, you're not a bad person, but we're going to be home soon. Like, especially, you know, with Jack has got two kids. So I know that he finds it pretty hard. And we've tried to sort of pull back touring big chunks at once and trying to do weekend on and weekend off and make that work. And, you know, you have to, you know, I think back in 2019, we spent something like 8 or 9 months on the road out of the year. And it's awesome to do when you're in your 20s and early 30s and stuff. But once kids start coming along and, you know, other family stuff starts happening, it's a lot harder to sort of get out there. So it's just sort of a bit of a tightrope that you got to walk to, you know, not fall into irrelevance, but also not just be away all the time.
2: Also, the way that we've written is I've always kind of written a lot of my songs. I love angsty, sad songs because it's not only catharsis of writing, but it's also, you know, what I'm feeling at the moment, there's catharsis there. But then putting something really sad to a really upbeat tune is something I love to do. Like, I really love to write sad songs but play them really joyfully. And there's kind of a juxtaposition there that I think is always really interesting to listen to and especially to perform. And so there's always themes of missing home or missing family. There's a lot of songs where we talk about family. You know, there's a song Brother that we released a few years ago that is just about talking about my older brother, but what it's really about is missing home. And yeah, that kind of theme comes back. In the early days when we started out, there was a lot of that angsty, broken-hearted kind of stuff. But now that we're a little bit more grown up and have been with our paramours for so long, I think it kind of changes.

0: Well, it's been great reconnecting with you, Jack and Pat. Before we go out, let's play out with the opening track from the album Moonrise Now, namely I Will Love You. Was this one directed at anyone in particular?
1: This was written actually for the Outback Mind Foundation for a documentary they were putting together called When the Dust Settles, about mental health and suicide in outback and rural Australia. So it's actually a song about finding, and you know, we were having different ideas and we kind of jammed it out. We were jamming out this idea and Pat started singing, I will love you. And he's like, is that a bit cheesy of a line? And I said, no, because I think the point of the line isn't it's a love song to somebody. It's the whole idea of the song is to, you can tell yourself that you love yourself. Self-love is really important. And when you're in your darkest hole, you can find your way there if you just know that you can love yourself. And Pat said, that's cool. That's not cheesy. That's great, cool. No worries.
2: It was sort of the brief in our mind was sort of like you're on a run or you're at the gym and you want that sort of motivation of someone telling you it'll be okay and, you know,
1: you have worth
2: and just put one step in front of the other. That sort of vibe was sort of where it was heading, and that's why it has that sort of triumphant sort of release towards the end. And, you know, we sort of wanted to sort of put in some sort of dissonant chords at the start to give it a bit of tension so that when it comes up to that major chord at the end, it just has all this release and it kind of, you know, it's where you can start sprinting, you know. That was sort of musically the idea that I was going for there.
0: All right, well, let's hear it now. And, boys, thanks again for giving up your time for us here on Aussie Music Weekly.
1: Thanks so much.
3: When you're held up in bed, you can't sleep and you're fading fast.

From their fourth album, Moonrise. That was the Pierce Brothers there, and I Will Love You. You're always great to chat with Jack and Pat Pierce. They're just wrapping up their national tour this week. Here are the two remaining dates where you can go and catch them. May the 14th, they're playing at Mangrove Mountain Hall in Mangrove Mountain in the Central Coast, just north of Sydney. And May 15th at Finian's Tavern in Port Macquarie on the mid-north coast of New South Wales. Well, we've reached a little bit more than the halfway point of this week's edition of Aussie Music Weekly. Do stay with us. We've got Northern Rivers, New South Wales-based artist Baby Cool up shortly. And also we head to regional Victoria, to Gippsland, and something from an act called Ali Rowe. Up next, though, we're going to do the backtrack segment, heading back around about a decade or so ago for something from The Drones. But to get us there, it's the latest from Brisbane trio Loose Content. These guys on the show a couple of weeks back, which was a track from their EP Fourth and Back, and this is the latest lift from said EP, a song all about isolation, despair and disassociation. Loose Content for you now with No One Left to Call.

track time now here on Aussie Music Weekly, and Melbourne legends The Drones have been a little bit quiet of late. The band have been together for close to two decades, and across that period have released a total of six albums. Well, the reason for their hiatus is because frontman Gareth Lydiard's other band, Tropical F-Storm, has certainly seen taking priority of late. Well, that's all set to change later this year when The Drones take to the stage for their very first live shows in around a decade. Now, understandably, tickets to the shows are already selling very fast, with some new dates added recently in Hobart and Newcastle, in addition to the initial run of shows across all of the state capitals. So that's happening later in the year, so go and check out their website for all the details. Well, let's backtrack now to the year 2016, and from their album Feeling Kinda Free, this is The Drones with Boredom. The

around Australia on the Community Radio Network and heard through your local community radio station. This is Aussie Music Weekly. And just there, the sounds of Baby Cool. And what is the second single from her upcoming second album, Infinity Baby, which will be out on the 5th of June. That one is called Sky. Baby Cool is the project of Northern Rivers, New South Wales-based artist Grace Kuehl. And that particular song is all about learning to live with parts of your emotional self that you often keep guarded. Well, unfortunately, that's all the time that we have to share with you new local and independent music on this week's edition of Aussie Music Weekly. But don't despair, we'll be back at the same time next week on the same station you're hearing us through right now. And on next week's show, it's going to be a super busy one, actually. Yeah, we're going to be chatting with Leisha Louise as part of our In Focus interview segment. And Rufus on Fire is also going to be dropping by to present the artist profile segment for the month of May. Aussie Music Weekly is brought to you around Australia with thanks to the Community Broadcasting Association of Australia, who beam this show out each and every week via the Community Radio Network. And to find out the details of your nearest stations taking the show, easiest thing to do is go to our website, aussiemusicweekly.com.au. Well, to take us out, it's Gippsland duo Ali Rowe and a song written when the band members were apparently making the very long drive to Western Australia. They've just returned from a tour of the UK as well, so keep an eye out for some local dates coming up soon. So to take us out, this is Ali Rowe and

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2: Women on the Line, produced at 3CR, acknowledges the people of the Kulin Nations, true owners, caretakers, and custodians of the lands from which we broadcast. We pay respect to elders past and present of the Kulin Nation, and we recognise their unceded sovereignty.

Welcome to Women on the Line, a national feminist current affairs program produced by women and gender non-conforming people from 3CR Community Radio in Naarm, Melbourne, and broadcast across the continent on the Community Radio Network. I'm your host for today, Scheherazade Bloom. A few weeks ago during the Easter break, I went up to Canberra to the National Folk Festival, which was celebrating its 60th year of existence. And so I went there because I noticed there was definitely a repoliticisation of the folk music scene across the continent. And I wanted to hear from people on the ground and from folk musicians who play at folk festivals what they had to say about it. And when I was there, I had a look at the program, and the program had an explicit move to talk about protest, to talk about the role of folk music as a grassroots music that reflects the political currents of the day, whether that's in the 1960s, 70s, or now in the 2020s. And what I noticed in relation to the current moment anyway, that there was Palestine on the program. And this is significant because a lot of other cultural festivals, such as the Adelaide Writers Festival, as the most notorious one, have bowed to government and lobbyist demands to remove Palestinian writers, most notably Randa Abdel Fattah. And so I was amazed and really excited to see Palestine on the agenda and also protest on the agenda. And so I went there. I went to several of these workshops. So Dabke and Tatri's musical and dance group that were formed in Sydney on Gadigal lands by an opera singer called Aisha Shanal. Dabke is made up of musicians and dancers from Palestine, from Lebanon, from Turkey, from Indonesia, and people with Cypriot heritage. And it's really to Levantine music, but particularly Palestine and pre-1948 Palestine as well, and that continuity in the transmission of culture to keep culture alive. And so I sat down with three amazing women from this group, Aisha Sanal, Hala Al-Samak and Hur Al-Samak. We had an amazing conversation about the politics of music and dance and the importance of carrying that, especially being part of the diaspora, as many Palestinians are, as refugees and exiled from their homeland. I also recorded their various performances, and so we'll be playing those live recordings throughout the show. What you hear in the background as I'm speaking is the music of Dabke and Tatri's.

0: So tell us about how the Dabke al-Tatri started.
1: Dabke al-Tatri evolved very organically, and then it became a structured project. It started with just a few of us musicians from the Middle East saying we have to speak to what's going on with the genocide in Gaza. And it was straight after that, actually, we started to merge. And so there was an urgent project straight after Ramadan or 2024 that there was a few of us who decided to put on something in Canberra. The idea for me was to actually invite, and it was a private concert for the diplomatic corps, to rally diplomatic corps to get as many of them as much as possible to come to this and to hear Palestinian music, and because music is a powerful medium. So that's where it started, straight after the Ramadan of 2024. And then I met with Majdi and Siraj. We were involved in another project, a fundraiser for the refugees that arrived from Gaza. And then we said, we have to keep doing something, anything. And then I spoke to Reem Boros from PARA, from Palestine Aid Group. And I told her about wanting to take just Palestinian traditional music from before 1948, and say, here are a people who have been there, Palestinian people have been there for thousands of years. They've never left the land, to make a statement with that. And I said the best place for it would be the Opera House, because I already had a concert series happening at the Opera House, and I wanted to bring it in as one of the concerts. And Hala and Hur, I met through Tarek Halawa, who's also a Palestinian, Syrian Turkish musician in the ensemble. And that's how we formed, and we said, no matter what, we're going to risk it all, and we're going to go inside the Opera House with this performance. That performance was prepared really fast. You know, it was urgently prepared. It was sort of, I was taking the cue from our Palestinian musicians about what was the music of the occasions, you know, because from my roots, Turkish roots, we know that we have songs for weddings, for grief, for, you know, all of that. And we were like, no, we have to really introduce people to music that was passed down the generations. And then taking a few of the Trojan horse pieces, the political activist pieces, into the Opera House as well. That's how the project evolved, with an urgency to protect and promote Palestinian culture.
2: Yeah, but basically she already covered everything. But yeah, it was started the first thing when we've met Tarek, and he tell us that Aisha is here and she's looking to do something like Palestinian. And we were really like, we just came that just like after 2 months, yeah. When we came in January, I think we've met the first time,
3: yeah.
2: And she was saying that we want to do something for Palestine and make something to stay for life, you know, and let everyone know exactly what Palestinian. And that time I used to hear a lot, or actually every time I opened the internet, I saw like just Gaza genocide, Gaza or Palestine related to war and bomb. But this is not our, like, I feel this is not our life. This is what our purpose and goal in life. No, we love, we used to love life. And as I mentioned for you before we start, I told you, we really love life, and you will see everything Gazan or Palestinian people do it differently. So this is exactly what Aisha was meant to do, to let the people explore what the Palestine was exist before, and it will stay, you know, going. And I always say we are the narrative generation, and like we're really lucky to have each other here, that all of us have the same vision, the same goal, and we work really hard for it. So really we honored Aisha to bring us here and go everywhere, and our voice go like wide, you know, for as much as we can for people. And she always said something, I really, really, really love it, that one person can really be effective and take what you learn or what you hear from anyone and tell others to keep this story alive and keep people know more and more and more about this thing, what happening around us. Yeah. Basically, like, they covered everything, but I want really to thank Aisha for this opportunity doing Debke Under Trees. We're so privileged to have her. First starting from the Opera House to Whitford Festival, then coming here to Canberra to National Pork Festival. I feel we're really sending a message to the world that this is Palestine. Palestine is not just the colonization of it. Palestine existed before 1948 and will still exist forever.
1: And what a rich culture of the Levant that we have. We have the privilege of presenting together. And I think we love the process, the journey. The journey of this has impacted us individually and also those around us. We made history at the Opera House on 6 July 2025. That was the first time ever Palestinian music was performed in the 50-year history of the Sydney Opera House. These incredible musicians and our baby dancer, and there were other dancers, Dabke dancers, Shadia and Tala as well, at the Opera House to share the stage with us. These guys are pioneers. This is what it is.
2: So I add one thing. When she said about the rehearsal, me and Siraj and Majdi, we used to be in the same conversory. So we had a lot, you know, it's this, how we sit and start rehearsing. It take us back to the past and remind us of our friends and our good time. Because, like, music was a really beautiful part of our life in Gaza. And it's way to to feel healed, you know, being around people that you love. And now what we've made here, the same thing. So we really feel belonging to that part, yeah.
0: Tell us maybe a little bit about your connection with music, how you got to be with music.
2: So I feel the connection with the music was in every Palestinian since we were born. So, for example, when I was born in kindergarten, I started Debke, which is they basically play Palestinian music and we do the dance with it. So I feel the connection with music was, like, literally grew with us instead of just knowing it and, like, getting taught. Music was our way to express our feelings and to tell the world, like, okay, we're here. We're now telling you this through songs because this is our way of resistance and our way to send hope to other Palestinians and other regions. I think Aisha mentioned this thing with me that, or I'm not sure from where I brought this things, but I think Australian Aboriginal, they didn't say that this land for us, they said we belong for the land. And this is exactly our feeling as a Palestinian. Exactly. So, yeah, so in that time, I feel it's the same feeling as a Palestinian. Our music, our culture, our everything, it's come from our daily life. This is keep growing with us since we were really young. And as every time when we were, like, getting older, we get knowledge more. We got the feeling of our parents. Because a lot of time my grandmother, she used to tell us a lot of things that happened in 1948 and before. And it was sometimes angry, sometimes happy. I don't, mixed feeling. And a lot of time we said, like, for example, when they left them houses in 1948, we said, like, why did you do that? And something like that. But now that I think the history repeats itself and we start have mixed feeling. But music always, like, I can remember every war. After the war, I found myself, the only thing that I seek to it is music and being with people. And maybe I can't just, like, talk with my voice, but my hands can talk. My legs while playing soccer, it's talk. So there is different way, and this way is make me create my personality on myself and explore myself more. And I think, I always said it, without music, I will be a different person. Because when I was a little bit younger, I was have a lot of anger, and maybe I could be aggressive, but have music in my life, change my life and change my way to look. And we start realizing that the music is, we always said, is a language language more than it's just an instrument that you play. And it started happening with the first time that we were supposed to go to West Bank for a camp with the conversory, and we got rejected. Why? Because we are sending a message and we talking and we sharing things that we live. So from here we know it's a language, and it's the way to keep us up and to talk, to give for all the world around us. Yeah.
1: For me, I see it like, well, we're all musicians and artists, and that's a gift. It's amana, right? So that's what it is. It's entrusted to us to use responsibly, and there is a moral duty to use it responsibly and not take it for granted, because I can wake up tomorrow and not have my voice, you know? That's not for me. It doesn't belong to me, this gift that we have. It doesn't belong to us. Of course, you know, it comes from the Almighty. There is a reason why we were given this, and to use it as an instrument of good, as a force of good. So, you know, alhamdulillah, you know, we're doing our best.

So you've been listening to sisters Hala and Hor al-Samak and Aisha Chanel. Across these stolen lands now called Australia, you're listening to Women on the Line, highlighting a range of women and gender non-conforming voices broadcast across the continent on the Community Radio Network. And now we return to the second part of our conversation, where we've been talking about the importance of music and the importance of and all that Palestine is, not being reduced to only occupation, but also the rich cultural heritage and the rich resistance culture that has emerged out of the conditions.

0: in Morocco, because it's like a oppressive regime, etc. In the times of the high oppression, like for example in the Rif in 2016-17, there was lots of repression against the Rifi in the north of Morocco. This has been since Spanish colonization, and then the French and the king, the forces of the Sultan came and oppressed that region because it was a region of uprising. And then during the times of the high repression, people go to music and then translate and communicate with the diaspora in Europe and everything. It was through the music, you know, where the narrative of the government was that, oh, this is over, this movement is over. But no, it continued in the bands and the music that communicated the politics. Yeah.
1: The same story for Palestinian. There is a song, it's called Ya Tali'in. It's basically, you will hear something and the behind meaning is a lot of, like, it's pretty different story. Because in that time, there is a lot of people like Palestinian men in prison, and that time if there is any operation it's happening or anyone getting out, so the women and men inside and outside the prison, they used to talk with each other with this song by adding lililil. So ya tali'in aini lilil jabal ya mulil muqidin annar. This one, it's having a meaning. In that time, the occupation, the other side, they don't use to
2: understand it.
1: Yeah, they can't understand because they know, like, the formal Arabic, they don't know the, let's say, the codes inside it. So it's a way, as you mentioned, it's a way for them to keep continuing and to communicate with each other with no one understanding what they're saying. Yeah.
0: 100%. And I think the kind of the music of empire, so the capitalist music and that depoliticizes or deculturalizes, if you know what I mean, the music, like even in the West, like a lot of their music has been depoliticized, like works to like reinforce their the dominant.
3: They want it to be empty entertainment. Yeah. They don't want it to have meaning. Mm. They don't want the population to think about the messages of the music. They want it emptied out of its richness and its culture and its identity. Then it's better for them to feed propaganda or whatever to subdue, you know, everyday people.
0: Yeah, 1,000%. And I also wanted to ask a little bit about the Edward Said Conservatory, because I heard you speak at one of the workshops about how the building got destroyed, but it continued.
1: Yeah, exactly. Edward Said Conservatory, it's a place, it's created in 2009, I think, if I'm not wrong. I'm not sure about the date, to be honest. But it started as a project for children after war, after 2008. And it was like just for kids to describe themselves and learn music and learn something new. And after that, they changed it to academic conservatory that related to Birzeit University. So yeah, all the study inside it start more academical. And we had orchestra as well. And we have a lot of things that we've been working, songs that we produce. And you know, Muhammad Assaf, there's a lot of songs that my teacher, they create and help him create these songs. So yeah, and I continue, like I graduated in 2022 from there, but since the war starting, from the first or second month, it's destroyed, and one of my neighbors, they find my certificate there and in the rubble, between the rubble, and he sent picture for me, of course, of that. And after that, everyone in the beginning, we were thinking, like, we can't blame music now because there is a lot of murder and the situation is really bad, and it's not time to blame music or make anything related to life, as we said. But since the first day, I went to start working in the shelters with the children, and I heard something that changed my mind totally and tell me, no, this is the thing that you have to keep going, doing that. One of the children, he's supposed to bring water for his family, and that time he told me, this is the only 1 hour I felt I'm a child, during all the war, all the day, like 24 hours, just 1 hour he felt that he's still child and he can live and he can play around and no one will judge him or something like that, because everyone become older than his age. And even me, like everyone during the war, when they saw me, they told me, it's no way you're the same person who play music and play soccer, because like I lose weight, my face is literally like, you know, I don't have any color from my face, something like that. So in that time, I have teacher, his name is Mohammed Al-Habash, and two of my friends, we start thinking to bring the music in the shelters with, like, as a part of the activities with children. And that time we were really like scared to do that, because we don't know, like in the shelter it's more than 3,000 people there, and all the people lost their houses, they're injured, they lost their families. So the situation is not that strong to do that. But at the same time we said, all right, we will take this risk and see how it will work. And actually we saw something we wouldn't expect at all. All the people were welcoming, and the children find a reason, and everyone to laugh, to share, to sometimes they came to us and tell us, can you sing this song because it reminds us of something like that. We start to involve, like, you know, playing activities with the children and talk, and so it's become more, and there is a lot. And after that, when we start doing that, there is a lot of students who's telling us, and teachers, they start to work out. And we've been saying the first idea that conversary create, it was therapy for children after war. Why you didn't do that and help the children? I don't know if it's living as much as feeling that they're still children. And yeah, that's what they're doing now. There is a lot of student, a teacher there. They have a tent that they let the children play, learn how to sing, learn different instruments, play together. Yeah.
2: It's like also with the dub kit. Can you tell us a little bit about the schools and the dub kits?
4: Yeah, so inside of our schools, we usually had dabke. So every single school back in Gaza had dabke, just because it's a way to feel connected to the land and to feel free. It's more to feel like you are really in a free country. You can do whatever you want. Dabke is a very meaningful dance. It's telling our stories, our lives, what actually was going through. It's not just moves that meaningless. It's have deeper connection with all of us as Palestinian. That's why when you go to any wedding, you'll find dabke in it, because it's just very, very connected to us. It's inside us. I feel that every person who do dabke, they do it because they want to feel that they are flying. They want to feel free for a few minutes. When we were in Gaza, whenever I was meeting with the girls that I had my troop with, all of us really feeling happy, like even if it's like for 1 hour training, you feel happy from inside where you can't really describe it by words. It's just something that it's unbelievably refreshing and unbelievably powerful. I feel dabke was our way to continue, to feel alive, to have our strength to move on from all the situation we got through, for all the trauma that we had in our lives. It's just something that makes you feel everything is fine. Yes, we can keep going, and everything is really fine.

You have been listening to Hala and Hora Samak and Aisha Chanel, who are from the music and dance group Dubkin Thatrees. We sat down and spoke together at the National Folk Festival in Canberra in April. And so that's all we have time for today. We'd love to hear any thoughts or comments you might have about the program, so please send us an email to womenontheline@gmail.com or give us a call at 3CR on 03 9419 8377. You can also find us on Instagram, Facebook and Twitter, although we don't really use Twitter anymore. Women on the Line is a national feminist current affairs program. 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I'm Scheherazade Bahlul. Tune in again next week for more Women on the Line content on your local community.

0: Hello and welcome to Accent of Women, a show by and about women from diverse cultures and languages right across the world. I'm Zoe. Today on the show, I will be sharing with you part two of the conversation I had with Dr. Amrita Kapoor. Dr. Amrita Kapoor is Secretary General of the Women's International League for Peace and Freedom, WILF, the world's oldest feminist peace organization active in more than 40 countries. She leads the League's global strategy and advocacy, advancing feminist peace, disarmament, and justice, and representing the organization in high-level international forum. Dr. Kapoor has over 20 years' experience with the United Nations and international NGOs in the transitional context, bridging peace-building, international criminal justice, and human rights law. She is recognized for her institutional gender leadership on raw gender peace-building and facilitation, deep expertise on sexual and gender-based violence, and for embedding gender perspective into the justice reform and peace-building. I asked Dr. Amrita Kapoor, given the level of violence we see in wars today, do you think the Geneva Conventions should be changed?
1: So these conventions have been supplemented and revised in terms of the meaning of the words, like how do we understand them in the modern day? And although that has been done progressively, and there have been many, many other treaties that have come up since, I think fundamentally what we're seeing here is not a problem of codification, of saying what is the law.
2: Mm-hmm. Yeah.
1: I think when we're witnessing genocide for over 2.5 years, we're seeing it's just that countries will ignore the law when it suits their interests. And as long as accountability mechanisms are not effective, they can push the boundary. So, and we saw that, I think, with Israel's actions. They would do something and there would be a response, and then, but it wouldn't really be of any consequence to them. So they kept increasing and accelerating what they would do. And now, for example, there's a United Nations expert on the situation in Palestine. She just released her latest report on torture and genocide, and she documents extensively how torture is everywhere in the context of Palestine and the treatment of the Palestinians. And so, again, this is a situation where the evidence is there, the law is clear, and yet all of those norms or all of those rules continue to be broken without any consequences. And I'd say that, noting that many of the countries that are sort of more progressive are still selling arms to Israel. So they're still enabling these crimes to be committed. And when you look at that picture, it becomes very difficult to say that these states are really, or these countries are really, respecting international law.
0: Mm. Thank you so much for your clarification. You have come a long way for the Women Deliver Conference, through which women get together and discuss the women's issue. Can you please tell our listeners a bit about the purpose of this conference and what's the significance of this gathering?
1: Yeah, so every 2 years, Women Deliver organizes this global conference to really bring together a whole diverse range of organizations, of countries, of private sector entities, of academics, you name it. Anyone who's working on the full range of issues that women might be affected by. That's obviously most things in life, but the idea is that it has created a space which it intentionally convenes conversations to allow this global community to come together and reckon with where we are and also look at what we need to be doing to try and progress many of these different issues, which we know women's rights have not been achieved fully anywhere in the world. So it spans sexual and reproductive health rights to girls' education, to armed conflict and women's role in peace negotiations and peace building, to political leadership. So there's a full range of issues that go for the week of from Monday to Thursday, and it is a very unique space to be able to make those connections across different thematic issues and to be able to broaden the way in which the community can link these issues together to be able to be more effective at advocating for and influencing change.
2: Yeah, okay, thank you. What messages or priorities your organization WILF wants to bring into the Women Deliver space?
1: So I'll be representing WILF in one of the plenary sessions, so in the main hall on Wednesday afternoon at 4 p.m. And it's looking at economic justice. And often we talk about more straightforward economic issues when we talk about economic justice, and it often expands to, for example, into looking at care within economies and how that has been invisibilized for so long and what do we do to actually better support care as a principle around which societies can thrive. This conversation is also going a little bit more broad, and my role or my particular sort of contribution will be about looking at the increasing spending on militarism. So we around the world have seen a consistent trend of increasing spending on military by governments. It's reached a record high in 2025 of $2.88 trillion. I imagine it's hard to even to think about how big an amount of money that is. You know, for example, $2.88 trillion exceeds the entire annual GDP of many G20 nations. That's probably too much. You could buy companies like Apple, like Microsoft or Google, the biggest tech companies in the world, many times over with $2.88 trillion. You could end global hunger. You could fund healthcare around the world for over a year for every single person. So to spend that much money on the military means that governments around the world are making very deliberate decisions to reallocate from somewhere else. Mm. And they're reallocating from gender equality, from women's rights, from social services, from healthcare, from education. And what really is just so frustrating about this is that if you look at the root causes of conflict within societies around the world, if you were to spend that money on all of the things that the money has been taken from, you would address the root causes of conflict. Because we know that if you can have access to justice, for example, and you've got, you know, justice systems that are well-resourced, that are expert, that are efficient, that have all of the expert psychosocial support to make sure that they are able to support victims and survivors, all of those elements go to make a really robust justice system. If you can invest in education so that all of your children in your country can actually learn, you know, not just what they need to get by in life, but even conflict navigation, conflict resolution skills, just a reconceptualizing of how we think of the building blocks of society. If we spent the money there and we redistributed the wealth around within countries but also between countries, we would see more peaceful societies. So my sort of contribution to this conversation will be really to highlight what does it mean for everyone when military spending increases, like to demonstrate how everybody loses when that happens, but also to speak about how we need to, what WILF calls, move the money. So last year on the International Day of Peace in September, we launched a campaign called Move the Money, where we talk about why this money needs to be redirected back into human rights, into peace, into social services and education. So I think this that's one conversation I'll be having at the Women Deliver conference. The second one I'll be having is on resourcing and specifically looking at global solidarity in recognition that many organisations and individuals in what the MENA region have had restrictions on access to funding, and the way in which the funding for this type of work has absolutely disappeared in the last, let's say, 18 months or so, but has been declining for a number of years as military spending has been increasing, has meant that the women in that particular region, which is the most conflict-affected region in the world, are particularly affected by this funding withdrawal. And so that is then compounded by all of these other barriers. So we know that obviously many of the women who would otherwise come to Women Deliver can't travel because the flights aren't going from the region. Obviously, because of the conflict, we've got members in Lebanon who are, like everyone else in Lebanon, are looking at the destruction of their capital city without any kind of accountability. Obviously, many women in Iran who are unable to travel at all. And then we've got other barriers, whether it be in the US, in some of the global conferences, we see that people cannot access these spaces because of visa restrictions. In Australia, there are visa restrictions as well. So these are the types of conversations that I'll be having on different stages.
2: It's very interesting. You are MENA region expert. So I would like to know the main reason of these conflicts. We always hear that there's a conflict there. What's the root of these conflicts?
1: Well, I would say that the root causes are always sort of these intersecting interests. I think for the MENA region, I think there are conflicts in other regions as well, and I think sub-Saharan Africa is another one, where we see a lot of the conflicts today are actually different versions of similar conflicts in the past. And so that tells us that these conflicts have happened in various forms for decades and generations, and they haven't been resolved in a way that prevents future conflict. And so we can say colonialism, that the colonial legacy has been one of division, of inequality, and of structural privilege to keep the system entrenched at the way it is. And there are many other different ways in which the previous conflicts have only ever really been about putting the weapons down. Very rarely is there a question around, well, what are the root causes of the conflicts? I want to give one specific example about women. Sierra Leone in the conflict there, after the conflict, the Truth Commission of Sierra Leone made some findings about how the sexual violence in the conflict came about. And really importantly for that time, they said that the sexual violence in the conflict was part of a continuum of violence against women and girls that came well before the conflict started and was always characterized by structural, historical, social, gender inequality. And the commission recommended changing some laws as one step to try and address this gender inequality. And that included, for example, inheritance laws, so that when a husband passed away, the wife could inherit the property. Mm-hmm. And that recommendation alone was all about saying, how do we redress this historical inequality? But the reason I use that example is because you can't look at just the sexual violence in conflict and say, well, if you just don't have the conflict, then you're okay. No, the experience of violence, of sexual violence, of gender discrimination is not just in the conflict space. It's all of the history before that. And that's why you need to dismantle or deconstruct what it is that's fueling, you know, the reasons that people pick up weapons in the first place. In the MENA region, we know that there's a complex mix of resources, of politics, of ethnicity, of religion, of class, of colonialism and the legacy there, of relations with other countries and alliances, and very crudely, capital interests, in terms of oil, particularly as a resource. So I would say that it's a really complex interplay of many different structural factors that this region, but I would say any region that has been colonized, has been dealing with for decades. The root causes come from history. And so to some extent, there'll need to be this unpacking of that. And when you look at what it means to have a peaceful society, it's not just the absence of war. Many different listeners, I'm sure, would say, well, my life doesn't feel peaceful. I experience violence in my life. We know in Australia that domestic violence rates are still incredibly high. So that's not a peaceful society. But the domestic violence, for example, is a pattern that reflects the continuing structural gender inequality in Australia. So if we want to make Australia more peaceful, if we want to reduce violence in Australia, we will have to focus on this as one element of it. And I think that's true of any country in the world, is that the structural, historical, and then we've got social norms and cultural traditions that all have an intersecting influence on all of our lived experiences.

0: You are listening to Accent of Women, produced in the studios of 3CR in Fitzroy, Victoria, and broadcast nationally on the Community Radio Network. We have been listening to the second part of the conversation I had with Dr. Amrita Kapoor. I asked Dr. Amrita, does this mean that in order to stop war, we first need to begin the decolonization process in these countries?
1: Well, it's not just first decolonizing, although that's really important. It's actually recognizing that there will still be other aspects or other systems or structures or sort of standards within the society that will be part of that, right? So we know that decolonialization also is gendered. The way that men have benefited from colonialism is vastly different to the way that women might have benefited from colonialism, and vice versa. The experiences of individuals within colonialized communities is going to be incredibly diverse. So the experience of, you know, human rights discrimination or violations will vary if you're, you know, in any one country, depending on your age, depending on whether you're in a city or in a rural area on a farm, whether you are educated or not, whether you're of a particular ethnicity or religion or not, whether you have a disability or not, and all of these factors shape your lived experience. So when we think about equality and human rights, we actually need all of those factors to be considered for people to be able to feel that their rights are protected, to feel like they have remedies when their rights are not protected, and to have systems and structures that actually create the conditions for every individual, no matter what characteristics you have, to be able to thrive and to be able to self-actualize.
2: Interesting. Is there any final message you would like to give to our listeners?
1: I would say that in a country like Australia, and I am Australian, although I live overseas, we are a lucky country in some ways. And one of, or some of those ways are that there is scope for you to be an advocate, to be able to speak out or to support communities or to be in community, to challenge what you see as being wrong. In many countries around the world, we see that being threatened, and that is true in Australia as well. We've seen peaceful protesters be targeted for violence by the police in Australia. So it's true that there is some risk and there is a trend, but there are still so many ways in which Australians can influence the system. And that's not true for all countries. So I would say to your listeners is I feel like many of us have a very similar vision of what a peaceful, not just peaceful, but thriving society looks like. What does it look? What does it mean to be free of violence? What does it mean for everyone to feel like they have their rights and they can access them, that they that they're able to enjoy a good quality of life? And if you see where their problems are or the challenges for that, then it is worth doing something in your daily life, whatever size that might be, to take a step in that direction. Because I think what we see more than ever in the last 2 years or so is that it's only when we mobilize that we're able to force the institutions to change. Even in democratic countries, institutions have been insensitive to what the people demand as justice, what people demand as respect for human rights, you know, in a way that's really disheartening. So I think the answer has to be that there is increased solidarity within and between communities to advocate and put pressure on those institutions to respond to those demands.
2: Thank you. How people can support WILF?
1: So you can, the simplest way to support WILF is actually to go to our website and click on the tab that says donate. While you're in the website, you can look at our thematic sort of areas of priority, which include the environment, disarmament, looking at women in conflict situations, but also looking at human rights. So have a look at the website and then you can click on donate, and then you're able to sort of even specify whether there's something in particular you'd like

0: and care about them in the world, but also in Australia, who see those connections, who are saying Australia must not increase its fossil fuel exports. Australia must do the opposite because this is a climate risk. And the climate risk is related to the militarism, which is related to what we see in the world today and the peace that's threatened around the world. So I think those are the two easiest ways to support and get engaged with WWF.
1: Thank you so much, Amrita, for your time.
0: My pleasure. My pleasure.

all we have got time for today. You just heard my interview with Dr. Amrita Kapoor. We discussed the Women Deliver Conference and the root causes of conflicts in the West Asia region. Accent of Women is produced in the Melbourne studios of Community Radio 3CR with the financial assistance of the Community Broadcasting Foundation. 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Music for Accent of Women was written and produced by George Congeri. 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Go to Accent of Women page and follow the links to this week's show. 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Thanks for tuning into the program. I'm Zoe, and we look forward to your company again next week.

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Andrew Lampkin with you here for the next hour, and coming up, the usual mix of new, old, relevant and fun as you've come to find us doing here each week. 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

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Thank you.

And that, friends, is Contact for yet another week. 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Bye for now.

And hi there. You're listening to the Dirt Music Radio Show, coming to you as it does every week from the studios of 2SER. Stuart Kipps, my name. Thanks as always. Or if it's your first time, thanks for joining me. If you're wondering what Dirt Music is all about, let me tell you. Dirt Music is a radio show about music that comes from the heart and takes absolutely no prisoners. What you're about to hear can come from right across the musical spectrum, just so long as it's made with no concession whatsoever to fad or to fashion. It's another week, another Dirt Music, lots of music to get through. Some of it's old, some of it's new, some of it, of course, is in between. Very soon we're going to be talking to Brian Jackson, who was the collaborator with Gil Scott-Heron on all of those great performances. Brian Jackson is coming to Australia for festival shows, paying tribute to the work that he and Gil Scott-Heron did together. That conversation and music coming up soon. But let's get underway with some new music. The Tedeschi Trucks Band, they're so incredibly active. They're channeling their inner Santana on a newly released performance from the Beacon Theatre in New York City on March the 20th this year. Yes, they get the albums out really quickly. We're going to be listening to their version of Soul Sacrifice, and then something new from the great Taj Mahal and the Phantom Blues Band. They've got an album out called Time, and we're going to listen to the song called Crazy About a Jukebox. That's what Dirt Music is. And hopefully enjoyable jukebox. You're listening to the show. Here we go.

0: That was our whole record, plus a song. We're just going to take a little break, and we'll be back in just a little while. Thank you so much for being here.
1: She caught my eye smoking Jones Cafe.

0: crazy over me as you crazy over that jukebox, baby, baby, baby.
1: We have a musical liftoff on Dirt Music this week. The Tedeschi Trucks Band with a soaring version of a soaring song to start with, Santana's Soul Sacrifice, recorded live at the Beacon Theatre, March the 20th, 2026. And then after that, Taj Mahal and the Phantom Blues Band with Crazy About a Jukebox. As I mentioned, about to talk to Brian Jackson, the great collaborator with Gil Scott-Heron. But to get us in the mood for that, let's have a listen to the classic from Gil Scott-Heron, The Revolution Will Not Be Televised. And after that, I'll be chatting with Brian Jackson.

0: Brian, thank you very much for talking to me.
1: It's my pleasure, Stuart.
0: I'm a huge fan and have been for a very, very long time, so it's an honour to chat with you. So, curious, have you bought a one-way ticket so that you don't have to go back to America in 2026?
1: Oh, yeah. Well, I actually have already bought my one-way ticket to France, which is where I live right now.
0: Oh, right. Okay. So, yes, I heard you were going to move to France. So, I mean, you must despair of what is happening. And I guess I wonder what you imagine Gil would have thought of this America now compared to, you know, the America of the 60s and 70s.
1: Unfortunately, I think that neither of us have been very surprised.
0: Yes.
1: You know, some of the same things are happening that that we were talking about 50 years ago.
0: Yes.
1: You know, and which I think a lot of young people who have become familiar with our music think that we are kind of prophets, you know, because mm-hmm. that we wrote these things. They find out that we wrote these things 50 years ago, and they think that we were predicting something. But in the sad reality is that we were just commenting on something that happened 50 years ago and hasn't really changed.
0: Yeah, which is really sad.
1: Yeah.
0: Yeah. So, and how I was always curious how the two of you collaborated. I mean, was it in the room, you know, in a room together working, or were you playing and coming up with ideas and he was coming up with words? How did the two of you interact?
1: Yeah, you know, I mean, we both had a main discipline, but we both had the ability to write, to do what the other person did as well.
0: Mm-hmm.
1: And so we were just kind of it was a kind of a hand-in-glove approach, really. I think, you know, sometimes Gil would come up with some music and he would present it to me and I would kind of embellish it or change it a little bit or, you know, whatever, add what it needed or whatever. And sometimes I would have something lyrically and I would take it to him and then he would complete it or make it fuller. But the music always came first.
0: Right. Okay. Right. And at the time when you were making those records, I mean, did you feel, I mean, this is a, you know, a post-Coltrane, Archie Shepp, you know, there's been a lot of angry music and brilliant, astonishing music. Did you feel like outsiders, you know, that you were going against the grain with what you were performing and talking about?
1: Well, absolutely, because, you know, one of the reasons that we actually started to perform is we considered ourselves songwriters.
0: Yes.
1: And after we took a look at our growing catalog, we realized that we probably weren't going to get anybody else to perform these songs. So we decided that it was best that probably we go out and try to perform them ourselves.
0: Yeah.
1: Yeah.
0: And the small talk at 125th and Lennox. I mean, what was that like as a performance? Because that was very early on.
1: Well, I think one thing that people don't know about that album is that it actually wasn't a live album.
0: Oh, I didn't know that.
1: We recorded it in the studio. Yeah, you see, and we recorded it in the same studio actually that we recorded the other two albums, except that we invited some of our friends to sit around a circle, to sit in a circle around the mics and, you know, to have them, they hadn't actually heard the material and just have them respond, you know, naturally to what was happening.
0: Hmm. There we go. One of the great live albums that wasn't live. and was there, when you two met, I mean, was there an immediate rapport, or did you have to work at it? I mean, were you coming at it from different perspectives and different worldviews, or was it just an immediate, you know, melding of minds and creative personalities?
1: Immediate.
0: Yes.
1: I heard a song that Gil had written for our friend Victor Brown,
0: mm-hmm.
1: And I thought the lyrics had just blown me away, and I said, "Wow, here I am trying to write lyrics that are going to take me maybe in the next 6 months to complete." And so I just thought that, I said, "Listen, I have these songs here, and you know, what would you think about taking a stab at them?" And I played a song for him, and I saw his face when I did this song, and we had a discussion, and it became our kind of MO. He said, "Well, what was the song trying to say? Or what were you trying to say? What does the song say to you?"
0: Mm-hmm.
1: And we would have that brief discussion always before a song was before he started writing. And 15 minutes later, we had a song, Toast to the People.
0: Right. Wow.
1: And it happened like that,
0: mm-hmm.
1: effortlessly every time.
0: Right. And when was about the fourth album, was it, or fifth album that you were co-credited on the covers? I mean, was that something that, you know, did it stick with you that you wanted that, or was it something he volunteered, or it was just the way you both felt it should be?
1: Well, yeah, no, we both, you know, we both thought we thought it should be that way. Gil, when Gil did the Flying Dutchman album,
0: yes,
1: it was supposed to be just an album of poetry. You know, that's what he was signed to do.
0: Uh-huh.
1: But he insisted that we had so many songs that he would like to actually perform some of these songs and get them out here. Remember, we were songwriters, so the only way that we could get paid for our songs was to have them performed somewhere. So that was an impossibility. You know, basically we couldn't, the contract was already signed.
0: Mm-hmm.
1: But as soon as he fulfilled that contract, then we worked to do our first production.
0: Mm-hmm.
1: And that's when my name appeared. So yeah, it was the fourth album.
0: Mm-hmm.
1: And as far as the other one's concerned, well, Arista got interested in signing Gil. They weren't interested in signing me. And, he was about to walk away. When he told me that, I said, well, you know what? Seeing as how they have a pretty good way of promoting things, maybe we should just take another look at it. And maybe if you just ask him if he will put my name on it, you know, I thought that it might have some benefit anyway, which he did agree to.

0: Hope you're enjoying my chat with Brian Jackson. It was such an honour and a privilege to get to talk with him. Brian Jackson coming to Australia to celebrate the work he did with Gil Scott-Heron very, very soon. He's performing, if you live in Melbourne, at the Rising Festival and as part of Vivid Life 26 in Sydney. If you don't live in either of those two cities, time to start thinking about travelling. After the first part of that conversation, we listened to Gil Scott-Heron with Brian Jackson doing Lady Day and John Coltrane. And after that, Home is Where the Hatred Is. Here's the second part of my conversation with Brian Jackson.
1: And when you stopped working together, I mean, you know, Gil had some very well documented, you know, issues with drugs and so forth, and had an episode when he came to Australia, I think the one time that he came to Australia, for a blues fest. Did that cause friction between you?
2: Not directly, You know, because we kind of went our separate ways in 1980.
1: Yeah.
2: I heard about that incident, which was, you know, several years after that, I believe.
1: Yes.
2: Yeah.
1: Yeah. And for you, when you stopped that, and then, you know, you went on and worked with Earth, Wind and Fire and a whole bunch of people, but you weren't making your own records, unless I've missed something. Did you not feel it, or did you not want to? I mean, what was the... It's a long time between records.
2: I couldn't get a deal. You know, I went to 15 labels.
1: Really?
2: And... Nobody was interested. You know, a part of the problem is that the record industry has a problem counting past one. And so my contribution was kind of not really seen the way it should have been.
1: Yeah.
2: And so it was difficult for me to get work. And in that regard, you know, I was very disappointed. I really didn't, you know, care too much about what the media, you know, said about me or if they knew about me. I knew that the media would know about me if I were able to do what I do, which is make records. And so that was, you know, that was difficult. But yeah, no, I had done work with, I produced an album with Will Downing. I produced an album with Gwen Guthrie. I recorded with Kool and the Gang, went on the road with Phyllis Hyman. I continued to be active, you know, while I held down a job where I could pay the bills and feed myself and my kids.
1: Yeah.
2: For 35 years, I retired in 2017.
1: Congratulations! So, and did you keep writing, keep composing, and during all of that period?
2: Yeah, kept writing. I looked at my songs as inventory for my business, and so yeah, I have a bunch of things.
1: Yeah, and today is International Jazz Day. I mean, what I'm curious. What were the cornerstones for you? You know, as an emerging musician wanting to play. I mean, were there people that loomed particularly large in your life?
2: Oh, absolutely.
1: Yeah.
2: I can remember as a kid, I can remember hearing music by Ahmad Jamal, Frank Sinatra, Ella Fitzgerald, Miles Davis, mm-hmm. of course, and some, you know, Duke Ellington. Mm-hmm. These are the people that my parents would play around the house, Max Roach and Clifford Brown, for
1: right.
2: instance.
1: Yeah. Right.
2: Yeah, giants, as you said.
1: And did you, I mean, it blows my mind to imagine the likes of Albert Ayler or Ornette Coleman or Archie Shepp or all of those incredible artists playing in really small clubs in New York. I mean, that's punk rock before there was punk rock, if you ask me. But did
2: absolutely.
1: Yeah, did you get the experience, did you get the opportunity to see some of these people, you know, play in front of, you know, maybe 70 or 80 people?
2: I did get a little bit of that as a teenager. I worked, I volunteered to work in a club in Brooklyn called The East.
1: Mm-hmm.
2: And many of those artists that you mentioned, Pharoah Sanders, for instance, mm-hmm. you know, Gary Bartz, Archie Shepp. These were people who would frequent the place. And it was, since it was a non-alcoholic establishment, I was able to actually go there. I was just at the right age. So yeah, and I had been influenced by many of the Lonnie Liston Smith and many of the artists who came through there.
1: Yeah. All right. Wow. And just because we've only got a little bit of time, so coming to Australia, I mean, have you done performances of the work that you did with Gil previously? I mean, is this part of an ongoing thing, or is this something that you've put together for Australia?
2: For years, I have been performing the music from my catalog because, you know, it's the music I'm most familiar with. I wrote it,
1: yes,
2: you know,
1: of course.
2: And so at people, when I go on the road, I've tried to do more modern songs and songs that I've written, you know, since then, but people want to hear the old stuff. And I had to get used to that. So what I did, and what I do is that I keep reinventing it. You know, I keep reimagining it, and it's almost like a new song. I try to create it so that it feels like a new song. Right. And we'll be doing that again for this, you know, a bit, but it will still kind of have the earmarks of what I'm doing with this music now.
1: Right. So you obviously can't mess with the words, but, or do you mess with the words a little bit too?
2: No, I don't. Although, you know, sometimes I have to recontextualize them, you know, because, you know, it's a different time.
1: Yeah.
2: No, but the words are pretty much still accurate.
1: Yes.
2: Sadly, as we said before, but yeah.
1: Yeah. And Yasin Bey, you've worked together with him for a long time or not?
2: No. We have never actually been able to work together.
1: Oh wow!
2: We've both expressed interest in doing so, but this will be the first time that we actually have been able to collaborate. Yeah, it's going to be. I'm so looking forward to it. You know, I admire what he's done. I feel that he is kind of a descendant, kind of the, what we tried to do in terms of carrying on the tradition.
1: Mm-hmm. And in the shows in Australia, will, as well as doing the work that you and Gil did together, I mean, will the shows also be some of the music and the songs that you've done, you know, later, or will it, is it specifically that period of music?
2: Yeah, there's going to be some. Yeah, there's going to be like maybe one song, you know, that from the latest album, you know, because basically there is only one new song on the album. Everything else is songs that Gil and I wrote,
1: yes,
2: 50 years ago, but just you know, reimagined and kind of refreshed, yeah. Let's say.
1: And are you planning more albums? I mean, now that you've got that, you know, you've got a few things happening and this thing called the music business seems to be embracing you again. I mean, are you going to continue

0: So, very excited
1: Thank you.
0: to very excited to see you play in Australia. So,
1: I'm excited to be here,
0: yeah.
1: to
0: Oh, and
1: be there.
0: just finally, who else is coming with you? Are there other musicians or what's
1: You
0: the
1: know what? The most of my other musicians are
0: Yes.
1: Brits. So, yeah, it'll be Lex Cameron on a piano, who is my music director as well as Omar's music director. We have Carl Vandenbosch, who, no, actually, Carl won't be coming. We'll have one of your guys, Claudio Cartagena, percussionist, who will be joining us, and Sarah Mondoloni, who is a young, up-and-coming pianist in London, as well as Dean Mark, well-known bass player in London, and Chris Morris, the drummer. So, yeah, we've got a nice team.
0: Sounds fantastic. I look forward to it very much. Thank you very, very much for your time. It's been a pleasure
1: Thank
0: chatting
1: you
0: with
1: as
0: you.
1: well.
0: Okay, take
1: Thank
0: care.
1: you.

Goodman wrote that song, and he told me it was the perfect country and western song. I wrote him back a letter, and I told him it was not the perfect country and western song because he hadn't said anything at all about mama, or trains, or trucks, or prison, or getting drunk. Well, he sat down and wrote another verse to the song, and he sent it to me, and after reading it, I realized that my friend had written the perfect country and western song, and I felt obliged to include it on this album. The last verse goes like this here.

Three more diverse but all fabulous performances there. Gil Scott-Heron, after the second part of my chat with Brian Jackson, doing a Gun. And as I said, Brian Jackson coming to Australia very, very soon to celebrate the work he did with Gil Scott-Heron. After that, the Ronettes with Be My Baby. It's a classic, of course it is, but I played it to acknowledge the passing of Nedra Tally Ross, who was the last surviving member of the Ronettes. There are no more Ronettes, but there are great, great records. And then David Alan Coe, the country singer, with some very, let's be polite, dodgy political attitudes in many cases, some of those songs, well. But he could sing, and he sang very well on You Never Even Called Me By My Name, a song written by Steve Goodman and John Prine. Yes, John Prine. All right, it is time for me to say goodbye to those of you taking the syndicated show. Hope you can join me next week for another Dirt Music coming to you from the studios of 2SER and around Australia, thanks to the Community Radio Network. Going to finish this portion of the show with something I discovered, heard about for the first time just a few days ago. A guy called Javen Jackson, and he's got an album of a jazzified Bob Dylan tunes. As a friend of mine said, shouldn't work, but it does. The album's called Jackson Plays Dylan, and this is his version of The Times They Are A-Changin'.

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From the album Dirt on My Diamonds, Volume 2, we just heard Never Made It to Memphis by Kenny Wayne Shepherd. He was to tour Australia in 2026 with a reimagined version of his critically acclaimed debut album, Leadbetter Heights, which was released when he was just 18 years old. Unfortunately, the tour was cancelled when a major festival he was scheduled to play at folded. I was fortunate enough to be able to talk with him earlier this year, and he was very excited to be making a return visit to Australia, given it had been back in 2018 when he'd last toured here. And it was also special in that it was the 30th anniversary tour of Leadbetter Heights. Hi, and thanks for joining me for this week's Heart Journey that is Blues Roots and Boots. We have a feature this week being the new album release from Far North Coast band Wild Jester. Also this week we have Jen Myers and the Rough and Tumble, Corey Legg and Legacy, Justin Eltachi, Trent Richardson, Shabuzi, Wildcat O'Halloran and Benson Manor. Right now it's Greater Good, the latest single release from Queensland Sunshine Coast band Jen Myers and the Rough and Tumble. It comes from their sophomore album, Tilt, which is due out later this year. They're an eight-piece country, blues, rock and soul outfit whose influences include Bonnie Raitt, Tedeschi Trucks Band, Tom Petty and the Heartbreakers and Black Crowes, which just goes to show that they have good taste. Here is Greater Good from Jen Myers and the Rough and Tumble.

Now I was kicking back, drinking, talking, squawking, getting in deep. See, I had found the time to sit with a good friend of mine. He had a little trouble lately getting sleep. He was saying something I can't remember.

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That last track is titled Walk You Home and is the latest single release from Queensland duo Benson Manor, who blend country and blues with a bit of Nashville influence in there as well. They've been playing music together for the past 20 years, but both have extensive experience leading up to the formation of Benson Manor, a project mostly predicated on their original songwriting. With over 60 international releases and an ARIA Award nomination, this songwriter turned artist has just released her debut album, and coming up is the title track from Justine Eltachi's album, Big Dream Baby. Here is Justine Eltachi with Big Dream Baby.

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1: Across Australia, you're listening to Blues, Roots and Boots with Johnny D.

Roy Wilders and Greg Strong of Wild Jester came to our studio and recorded an interview with me about their excellent album Brother, which is the culmination of work they'd done with their good friend Jesse Balfour, a very talented singer-songwriter who unfortunately lost his battle with cancer. For a long time, the album sat in suspension as they considered how to honour their colleague and find an appropriate way to wrap up what they'd done. Now, we talked about this and more, but unfortunately, we've had a variety of ghosts infiltrate our equipment at the station where we produce Blues Roots and Boots, and the interview, at this time, remains locked up in a computer that is currently undergoing repairs. I will bring that interview to you when all our refurb work is done. In the meantime, I'm going to play you some tracks from that album, which is titled Brother, in honour of Jesse Balfour. Well done, guys. It's a very fitting tribute. We just heard Fly, which is the opening track, and up next from the album is the title track, Brother.

I like the Big Morning Sky, that last track from the Wild Jester album, Brother, starts with an acoustic intro before dropping into a tasteful picked motif, which, as you would have noticed, also features in the solo. And we'll wrap up our feature on Wild Jester with the funky, bluesy track Not The Way, with its E9th groove propelling the song along.

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What does a camel farmer do when he's not farming camels? Well, it seems he makes music. He also found time to appear on Australian Idol, where he was a top six finalist in the 2024 series. The Central Queensland country artist has a new single out, which is the track we just heard, and it's called Run to You, from Trent Richardson. From Aussie country to American country artist Shibuzi, who also has new music out. He approaches country and Americana with a touch of hip-hop, bringing into play as well his Nigerian and Texan roots. He's an outspoken advocate for migrant rights and refers to his difference, i.e. being a black man in a country music genre, as his superpower. Here is Shibuzi with his latest, Born to Die.

Corey Legg has been making waves as a young blood on both the country and the blues scenes in Australia for the past 4 years, releasing 4 albums in that time. We just heard Legg with his blues power trio, The Legacy, and their latest track, I Could Get Used to This. Last year, he was an 8-times finalist in the Sydney Blues Society Awards and back-to-back winner in 2024 and 2025 People's Choice Award at the Australian Country Music Awards. To wrap up this week's program, it's a track from the Wildcat O'Halloran Band, who hail from Western Massachusetts, USA, with Wildcat, along with his band, having dropped their 21st album, Welcome to Sunderland, just recently. From that set, I have What Part of Broken Up. Thanks again for being part of this hard journey that is Blues Roots and Boots, and until next time, don't forget to make a great day.

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It shouldn't be a news flash.

Scotland Yard and handle this one on their own. They ain't gonna have no need calling up Sherlock Holmes. You know your hourglass, baby, it's running out of sand. 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

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Didn't I keep running when hounds found my trail? 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

0: world was being watched closely by intelligences greater than man. Across an immense ethereal gulf, minds that are Dwar minds, with ours that are the beasts in the jungle, regarded this earth with envious eyes, and slowly and surely drew their plans against us.
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Pobre, ya, no, no, no, no, no, no, no, no, no, no, no, no, no, no, no, no, no, no, no, no, no, no, no, no, no, no, no, no, no, no, no, no, no, no, no, no, no, no, no, no, no, no, no, no, no, no, no, no, no, no, no, no, no, no, no, no, no, no, no, no, no, no, no, no, no, no, no, no, no, no, no, no, no, no, no, no, no, no, no, no, no, no, no, no, no, no, no, no, no, no, no, no, no, no, no, no, no, no, no, no, no, no, no, no, no, no, no, no, no, no, no, no, no, no, no, no, no, no, no, no, no, no, no, no, no, no, no, no, no, no, no, no, no, no, no, no, no, no, no, no, no, no, no, no, no, no, no, no, no, no, no, no, no, no, no, no, no, no, no, no, no, no, no, no, no, no, no, no, no, no, no, no, no, no, no, no, no, no, no, no, no, no, no, no, no,

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1: This is a breath of fresh air with Sandy Kay.
2: It's a beautiful day.
3: I get a call, I'm doing a gig. I was done with the hit and runs and the shape. I couldn't do it. I get a call and he says, you're in the top 10 on Countdown. You're number 8. Taxi Mary's just hit top 10. He says, you're on TV next week. And then I had to pull a band together, which I ended up with an 11-piece band in cummerbunds. I know what you're thinking. And I recruited Jane Clifton, an old friend of mine, because she sang on Taxi Mary's.

0: was short-lived for me because I had already hung up my boots with all that. If I was going to do anything, I needed to do something from the start. And that's basically how the sorrows started. I ended up working the wholesale markets as a veggie roadie. And I realized then that I could not do this. I have to do music as a career, but I had to find a pathway.
1: You certainly take the highs and lows on your chin, don't you?
0: Well, you have to, don't you? I mean, you know, like you've got to...
1: roll with the punches.
0: We've got to roll. Well, I'll get up and I feel okay about the world. Right. I didn't know who I was. I just felt like there's something I can do
1: right.
0: and that's kind of valuable. I've already reached... my bar was so low.
1: So you buried Jojo Zepp and you gave birth to the Black Sorrows.
0: Pretty much. It was a collective concept.
2: Joe formed the blues rock band The Black Sorrows in 83. The band is still active today, maintaining a reputation as one of Australia's most enduring live acts. But they may not have made it at all without the help of British singer-songwriter Elvis Costello.
0: We're playing in Brisbane, and it's the first time in my life. He's side of stage watching Falcons. He loved the Falcons. And we finish, and we just had So Young, and he loved the song. But the audience had gone nuts, and he says, get back up there and do an encore. I said, well, support fans, just get up there and do an encore. And we became friends. And then he was the instigator of the first album.

0: comes in to do a sort of a solo tour. He goes to a record store and he says, "What is that?" And he said, "Oh, that's a band called the Black Sorrows." And then he sees my name and he buys 4 copies and sends them off. And his wife, Mary, at the time, falls in love with this record. So she somehow gets 20 copies and gives them all to her friends. It's amazing what a little bit of publicity can do. So that was pretty good, and people are playing. Everybody wants to hear Brown Eyed Girl, which wasn't a hit for Van, but became a sort of hit for me. And all of a sudden, we're sort of getting played
1: everywhere,
0: all around the world, actually. It was a gorgeous little record because the beauty of any record is its failure to be perfect. It just had all the beauty about the intent and the will, and it wasn't perfect. You know, the singing wasn't in tune all the time. But there was just something that bonded that record.

0: You go on to have hit after hit after hit. You certainly climbed right back up to the top. You're still not playing guitar, are you? You're concentrating on the sax.
1: No, I wasn't allowed to play guitar. But I was writing. I now could play a little bit because I wrote a lot of those songs. That was the beauty for me. I didn't know anything about anything. I don't know anything about the saxophone. I'm using my ear. That's all I have. That was the best thing I had. And my will.
0: You must have been feeling pretty good about yourself because you had hits like Chained to the Wheel.
1: Chained to the Wheel, Never That's Let Me Go,
0: They're the Ones.
1: One,
0: yeah,
1: you know,
0: one
1: all
0: after another. That's
1: yeah,
0: right.
1: Yeah, it was a constant stream for a little while. And because of Nick Smith, I mean, we haven't spoken, we haven't touched on Nick. And Nick was really the driving wheel. He was what I needed. I needed someone like Nick to rein me in and bring out the cinematic component

0: He was everything I'm not.
1: So who is Nick Smith? Because you're still with him today.
0: Yeah, Nick is kind of an aloof character. He's a weirdo on so many different levels. He's a great lyricist.
1: And the two of you have been riding high together ever since. I mean, yeah. that were the 80s. We're now into 2026. Just tell me about the guitar, though. When did that pop up?
0: Well, obviously that happened during the Falcon years, but I realised I needed to feed the beast. I brought a guitar. I was mucking around with it. Came up with the first song I kind of really put together that wasn't with the saxophone was So Young. And once again, I didn't know anything about why it worked. It just worked. So that's how that started. And slowly, I never wanted to be playing the guitar in a band. That didn't interest me. In the Falcons and the Sorrows, we'd always have two guitar players. And then I started playing a little bit. You know, then things changed. The difference between the Falcons and the Sorrows were the show has to go on. It wasn't a revolving door on purpose. It was all about the contributing to the band as it was at the time.

0: You listen to your gut all the time, and here you are, as you said, 60-something years later. You're out on tour as we speak with the Quintessential Black Sorrows, Volumes 1 and 2, also released. And they are albums that contain all of Joe Camilleri's music from over the years, right?
1: Well, yeah. They're the things that have made the making of us. But there's all these other songs that are also what the band is about.
0: So it's not quite a greatest hits compilation then?
1: No, it has those elements, but it gives you an opportunity to continue the journey with us. You know, if you buy the record and you put the needle on the groove, hopefully you don't get up and switch it off.
0: Joe, you're still as passionate today as you were when you first set out?
1: I think I'm more so now than ever because I've only got a certain amount of time on this planet and I really haven't found me yet. I think there's still a bit more digging to do and I'm enjoying playing. I've always enjoyed playing live, but to me it has a different value. Writing a song has different meaning to me. It's as frustrating as it can get. When you write something that you think is valuable, you feel like, I still got something. There's still something to say. I'm not in the game on one level, but I still feel that I'm in the game on so many other different levels of being a musician in this country and playing around the world or whatever comes my way. The biggest thing I've learned is I've learned what disappointment is. And I've learned how to not to take all those things on board and go with it.
0: So of all the songs that you have written, is there one personal favourite?
1: No, not really. It's always the next one. I love this song, Full Notion. It's one of the best songs I think we've ever written. It just does everything. Harley and Rose does that too. I understand that. It's a slice of life. That we all can share.
0: So all your songs are pretty personal to you.
1: Well, they can be. The first 50 are really easy to write, aren't they? Because the first 50 is about you. And then you have to start thinking about the second person, third person. You have to start thinking about ideas.
0: What advice would you have for up-and-coming younger musicians? What would you say to them?
1: You know, the best advice is not to take any advice, which would be the best thing. Because we're all individuals. We all have a way of being able to communicate. The most challenging thing is to not listen to your press and not listen to if you're doing well and the reasons why you're doing well, you know, because it's going to be peaks and valleys. Look at those opportunities that might bring a lot of disappointment but is the making of you.
0: Joe Camilleri, thank you so much for sharing your time. It's just been a pleasure being with you.
1: And you. Because it's a beautiful day.
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3: We went through a band name, you know, The. And I just happened to say, oh, Jojo Zep. And he just kind of pointed, that's it. I said, no, okay, you know, Zep means Joseph in Maltese, you know, Zep. And that's why my mum called my dad Zep. And he says, no, that's it. I hated it, really. I didn't think that had any value. Little did I know that was kind of like a pretty good name, really. It was original. I eventually added the Falcons. It sounded good to me then. All of a sudden it was a band. It wasn't about me. Never wanted it to be about me. I just wanted to be in a band. I don't want to feel that I'm the leader of anything. And this band started. We're playing. Once again, Ross Wilson brings it home to me. He's gone to Jamaica and he's come back with a whole bunch of Jamaican records. And he handed me a whole bunch of things. He said, this is Jacob Miller. This is Tenement Yard. You should look at that record. He's just great. And this is Delroy Wilson. He's singing a song called I'm in a Dancing Mood.

0: He was really generous. The band formed into whatever it became.
1: So he was really trying to carve out your unique style, right?
0: Well, I don't know if he was trying to do that. What he was doing is just being very generous. He's a music lover, you know, first of all. And I've known him for 10 years, even though I didn't know him, you know. He was the guy that gave me a dozen shirts from the Daddy Cool years because I used to buy all these 50s shirts and things like that and records, and we walked the same road in some ways.
1: So he starts producing albums for you?
0: Yeah, well, he was really interested in the Falcons because Gary was in Daddy Cool. So we made this record with Ross, and we didn't have that much experience. Certainly I didn't. And I was rough trade, really. I was out there and I could sing a bit, but I didn't really know how to. Being in a studio and knowing when to bang it out.
1: It was a whole new skill for you to learn.
0: Yeah, I could just get my ass kicked, you know, like for days. And I'd go home and I'd be so disappointed in my effort, and I couldn't work out what it was. And it was, you got to know when to put the foot down or when to take the foot off, you know. And then I would just go bang, bang, hard, and thinking that it was going to be okay because of the energy. And so what ends up happening, of course, is that you lose all the energy.

0: If you're riffing and you're singing, we're doing King of Fools or something, and I might be able to put something together that's funny and then get into the song. But after you do it 20 times...
1: you lose it.
0: You don't have it. It's kind of nothing. And you can't come back tomorrow and do it because they didn't want you to do that, you know.
1: So I
0: learned a lot of stuff from Ross.
1: You learned the hard way, didn't you? Because that first album, Don't Waste It, kind of did nothing until, and the breakthrough really only came about 1979 when Screaming Targets
0: took off. That's true, but though, you know, it wasn't that harsh.
1: Sorry.
0: We had two singles of it, Dancing Shoes and Security.

they became really popular. But that was part of our live experience. We had the Honey Dripper. We had all these songs that we could do that people loved. We had the King of Fools. We had all these songs from that album. Right. And people were saying, oh man, you suck. You know, we got to come and see you live. So we made another attempt. It was not as good even. The songs weren't as good. But then we recorded Loud and Clear. Now, Loud and Clear changed everything because that was kind of warts and all, and that got to the top 20.

0: sure.
1: It changed everybody's perception on what we can, oh yeah, that's who they are. That's what we want. And so when Screaming Targets was being recorded, Peter Solly, who came over to produce the sports record, which was an incredible big hit, right? In this period of time, I was producing records too. Peter didn't want to do the Falcon. He thought it was some kind of dumbass bar band, you know. He couldn't see what was available to him until Michael Gilinski said, you're doing this, just give me 7 days, 2 days rehearsal, 5 days in the studio. That's all you're getting out of me. In those 2 days and the 5 recording days, he fell in love with us as people, fell in love with us as weird, that had a lot of depth, that no one was digging deep enough. And we made this record. And I wrote most of those songs, and it was a very successful

0: actually quite a learning curve going from being a live band to a studio band, going from not writing your own songs to actually writing hit songs. Mm. All of a sudden you were really flying high and you get discovered in America.
1: Yeah, well, you know, I mean, it's funny how that works, isn't it? Really, you know, from zero to the top end of town for a little bit. I certainly wasn't ready for it. I knew what it was like to be in the bottom end of town, but I didn't know how to approach it. You know, all of a sudden I can buy Art Deco furniture, you know, which I loved, you know, and all of a sudden I could not be hounded for the mortgage. All of a sudden there wasn't just 400 people at a gig, there was 1,000 people, and people were hanging outside. And it's pretty hard to come to grips with that. All of a sudden your head sort of explodes.
0: How did you keep your feet on the ground?
1: I think my wife at the time sort of sorted me out. And I think it also think that disappointment comes rushing in pretty fast, you know. You're only as good as that last single. And the music really, the music scene was still driven by singles. Wasn't really driven by albums so much. And we're still an AM radio land. I don't think record companies were up to the task of digging deep as well. They would give you maybe two singles off an album and you'd have to make another album in a year's time.

0: It was a lot of pressure.
1: Well, a lot of pressure, and still is. Well, in a different way today, but we could have had more singles off that Screaming Targets record. We could have had that in the charts for a lot longer. It wasn't until the mid-80s that the record companies realised that records have more value if you market them in a way that people can really think about that. Oh, I like that song. Oh, is that on it? You know, it's on TV and they're playing Hold On To Me and Chained To The Wheel and Never Let Me Go, whatever was on the records at the time. And all of a sudden you got six singles off an album and the record's in the charts for 90 weeks. It's a different way of approaching it. It was about the marketing.

0: you travel through those late 70s, early 80s, and then you hit a wall, Joe Camilleri.
1: Yeah, well, you know, at 1981, I think we were burnt out. We've been to America, around the world. The singles are dried up. They're still pretty good, but the music landscape has changed. If you look at all the bands that were happening around, all around the world, they're falling apart like a cheap suit. They're just falling apart because the music's changed. They're still writing sort of similar concepts and they're playing probably better, but nobody wanted that anymore. You know, it was disposable. And so I had a hit. You know, Peter Solly comes out and he says to me, he looks at the tracks and he's on heavy on cocaine and he's at the top, once again, on the top end of town, just had a number one hit with The Knack. And he looks at my stuff and he says, you got two songs and I've got 5 days and I've got four bags of cocaine. And he sacks the band, my band. It's not the same band. It's just him, a drum machine, and me. And he says, this is the best song you got, which is a song called Taxi Mary. I said, you must be joking. Nobody's going to understand that song. He says, it's the best song you got. But he's got two songs. He's got this version of Walk On By that I love, and it becomes a

0: I'm now at the bottom of the nine. I'm falling apart. And I'm thinking, oh, well, c'est la vie. Yeah, I'm done.
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0: Hello, great to have your company. Well, depending on where you're tuning in from, you may or may not know the name of today's special guest. No matter really, because I'm very excited to either introduce you to or further your knowledge about one Joe Camilleri. Joe stands as one of Australia's most dedicated and accomplished musicians. He's the creative force behind several iconic songs, each of which marks significant milestones in Australian music history. Maltese-born Joe has led two of the country's most successful bands, Jojo Zepp and the Falcons and the Black Sorrows. His songwriting prowess is evident in covers by artists like Elvis Costello and John Denver. And beyond performing, he's highly respected as a producer. Today, some 62 years since he first set out, Joe Camilleri is still wowing audiences everywhere. I'm sure after our chat today, you'll know exactly why.
1: Well, I started this caper in 63. I was born in Malta in 1948. My dad came over in 49. A friend of his came back from Australia and he said, go to Australia. It's paradise. It's the best place in the world. And, of course, it turns out to be true. But when you're living in North Altona and we don't even have sewerage, you kind of think London would be a nicer place to hang out, you know. And the Beatles are just happening, the Rolling Stones and all the things that I love.
0: What were you listening to on the radio at the time?
1: Elvis, Frank Sinatra, and that. Crash Craddock, Frankie Lane, Johnny Ray.

0: someone would have a piano and everyone just rally around that. You know, yeah, sheet music was really fashionable and important to have. Someone could play the piano. And then we'd sing the songs, or you go to a neighbour's place and you sing the song.
1: Yeah. So do you remember the exact time that you made a decision to say, this is what I want to do with my life?
0: No, I don't really remember that. You know, I was drifting. I left school at 12 and I was just drifting around trying to get a job. My dad was really disappointed in me. I'm one of 10 kids, a third of 10. And what I didn't realise then, he gave up, you know, like all my goods, give up so much to give their children an opportunity for a brighter life. And I was pretty much just pissing it up against the wall. I worked in kind of horrible places, you know, meat factories and not inspiring situations. So my education was on the street and you kind of learn a lot by that. By the time the 60s came, someone was a bit older, someone had a car, most of us had no license. It didn't matter. It kind of mattered if you got caught. And we're singing the songs. Let's start a band. That sounds like a good thing. We buy the clothes first. Kind of have to look the part. You know, buy the clothes if we can afford it. And pretty much that's where it started, in a car in Bay Street, Port Melbourne.
1: So you taught yourself to play?
0: Yeah, yeah. You had the book and you had the will. Charlie was the drummer, who was just terrible, still is. We had the look. We kind of had the potential, but it took a lot of work. We gathered up a few songs, things like Walking the Dog. You have to learn it off the record. You have to have a good ear.

0: hated the bass. I hated the idea of, and I was the only one that could sing a little bit. So my brother played the piano accordion. So I said, Frankie, hey, you want to join a band? And he says, no, I don't want to be in a band and I hate you. But I convinced him that it would be really good and the clothes were really good.
1: Tell me about that look. What was the look you were after for the band?
0: They were blue suits, purple lining. Buttons were also made out of material. A lot of the British beat had the collars had a felt collar. And we had imitation leather plastic vests, which we thought were incredible. So you kind of look pretty smart. We had Beetle boots. You couldn't buy certain colours. You couldn't get a purple shirt. You'd have to wait till it was available. You couldn't get corduroy. And I was really interested in all these things, right? I was interested in the look more than the actual music. I was just interested in listening to the music. I never thought that I'd be part of the fabric of the Australian music scene. So we had this look, and there we were, a four-piece band. We got a job in a Catholic church, and everyone had a dance. And then we got this gig playing at the Mod Ball. And the Mod Ball was full of top end of town. It had Normie Rowe, it had those sort of people, Mike Ferber, it had the Wild Colonial Boys.

called the Drollies. I should have thought that through a little bit more, because they were little troll dolls that you could buy in those days. It sort of represented how ugly we were. And there was a band called the King Bees, and they were on after us. And they were really good, but they couldn't sing. There was no singers. And there was an opportunity for me, unknown to me. They just kind of liked what I did. They asked me to join, and these guys were kind of serious. They were university-level intelligence. They were backing people like Normie Rowe.

0: they promised me money. And I could play a little bit of harmonica. And they liked what I did. And I thought the noise sounded good.
1: So you joined the King Bees. You weren't playing guitar at the time.
0: No. I never had the inspiration to do any of that. I didn't think I'd be a songwriter. I didn't know anything about those things.
1: You were singing for them and on percussion.
0: I wasn't even on percussion. I was just singing and playing harmonica.
1: So were the King Bees successful?
0: Yeah. All of a sudden we're playing 500 shows a year because you're only doing 20-minute shows. So we got a lot of work. They were wild days.
1: How impressed was your dad with what you were doing?
0: Well, you know, it kind of, took a while.
1: I bet
0: you
1: it
0: know,
1: did.
0: My dad, before he died, I would give him tapes, you know, when the Sorrows were sort of in full flight and we thought there's going to be no end to the hits. You know, we were good writers and still are. He would take the tape and listen to it in the car, in the driveway. In the early days, he would just slip me a couple of pound or, you know, a few dollars, and he says, do something, you know, just do something. I love him for that.
1: So, Joe, you're gigging with the King Bees. You mm-hmm. end up playing with a whole lot of other bands. Quite soon afterwards, the decade turns into the 70s and you pick up a saxophone. Where'd that come from?
0: That was kind of just one of those weird things. I just saw it in the window. I mean, I could do that. Well, I could do that. And I love doo-wop. I was interested in modern jazz. I was interested in architecture. I was still interested in fashion. Like Sonny and Cher, I was making my own gear. 1970, I started playing in a band called Lip and the Double Decker Brothers. I thought I could do that. And I picked it up and I could make a noise. I ended up becoming obsessed by it. And wanting to play. I didn't want to sing anymore. And we're into Captain Beefheart and Frank Zappa and Miles Davis, and we were jamming it all in together. It was incredible on so many different levels. And I was picking up things that down the line blew my mind.
2: Dreamed I was an Eskimo. Frozen wind began to blow.

0: gigged around the place. You're mainly singing, you're playing the sax. And then you come across Stephen Cummings, another very well-known Australian singer, and join a band with him called the Polacco Brothers. That doesn't last too long. He goes off to start a band called The Sports, which did very well in this country. And you decide to become a singer in your own band called The Falcons.
1: You know, the story there is that, you know, we played together in the Polacco Brothers and we loved the same thing. We ended up living together and we're going to join this band that had no name. We're Dusty. We're coming in from about 250K away. We played the night before and we're rehearsing with these geezers, right, and they're top end of town. You've got Daddy Cool, you've got Company Game, and you've got the Four Day Riders. John Plough is from Sydney and we love the Four Day Riders. We love Daddy Cool.
2: Well, I saw a crazy chick running down the street. I said, who, pretty baby, why the ready beat? She said, wow, why square, don't you dig a scene? Daddy Cool's a playing on that music machine. Daddy who?
3: Daddy Cool.
2: Daddy who?

go to the rehearsal in the afternoon. And I think it freaked Stephen out. It was everything he wanted. We walk out and I say, oh, this is going to be great, Steve, you know. We've got a band. They've got songs. We can write songs. This will be a kickstart to something new. And he says, oh, Joe, I think I'm going to bow out. I think I want to start something different to that, a little bit less traditional and a little bit more in this time. There was Graham Parker, Elvis Costello. There was that scene happening, early punk. It was pre-punk. Uh-huh. And I said, oh, okay. I said, well, that's a drag. And I said, oh, well, I think I'm going to take this opportunity because I think it's kind of everything that I want, you know. I can play the blues and play the rhythm and blues on the saxophone, which I was really interested in. So I joined the band, and God bless Ross Wilson, you know, 10 years down the line. He's a big star. He's got Skyhooks. He's producing records. And he said, I'm starting a label. Would you be interested in being the first singer? I'm under contract. I can't sing this song, this Chuck Berry song. Would you be interested in doing it? And I said, yeah. And so we went in the studio and cut Run, Rudolph, Run. The next thing I know, I had to

0: did you get the name Jojo Zepp from?
1: Well, I got that from my mum, really, Ross Wilson. He was riffing on something, you know, he said, you got to call yourself something. And I said, well, you know, Joe Camilleri doesn't sound like a rocker, really, does it? It doesn't sound like something. It just sounds like a guy that's selling you some vegetables.

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0: Francis Watson here, taking over your local radio station. Oh, and what's this button do?
1: Hey, that's the cough button, Francis.
0: Oh, that sounds like a little one with a wet cough. How long has she had it for?
1: Long time, about 4 weeks now.
0: Oh, she might have bad lung sickness. We need to get her to the clinic, quick. Strong lungs help our mob grow strong. So if you hear a wet cough that won't go away, get him to the clinic quick.
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0: Hello, I'm Adam Evans with the NIRS News. In the Northern Territory, police will be able to question children for up to 48 hours without an adult or legal guardian present. That's a part of the Northern Territory's latest proposed changes to the NT Youth Justice Act. The changes will allow police to hold children for up to 48 hours in a police watch house, and if they're suspected of having knowledge of a crime, they can be questioned without an adult present. NT Police claim that the amendment will preserve the fundamental right to silence. They say police are still required to inform a young person of their right to silence before the interview takes place. Maggie Munn from the Human Rights Law Centre says allowing police to question children without an adult present contravenes their basic rights. Munn says children need an adult present during police interviews to protect their rights and well-being and ensure they're not being coerced or treated unfairly by police. A woman and two children were found dead in a suspected domestic violence attack in Sydney last night. A 47-year-old man has been arrested and charged with three counts of murder. It comes after the police arrested almost 1,000 offenders in its latest blitz on DV offenders. Acting Superintendent Michael Moroney says the man arrested for last night's murders was not known to police.
1: Operation Amarok saw hundreds of offenders locked up across the state. This today appears to be not something that we had on our radar in terms of being known to police, but I can reassure the public that domestic violence is a number one priority for the New South Wales Police.
0: People could be drinking contaminated illicit alcohol stocked in regular bottle shops, leaving them at risk of serious health consequences. Researchers have found almost one in three bottle shops in Victoria contain suspected illicit alcohol products. The team have since gone over 200 stores across different socioeconomic areas in New South Wales, Victoria and Queensland to find the same proportion of bottle shops stocking suspected illicit alcohol. People might be lulled into a false sense of security, thinking their product is legitimate because they bought it from a regular bottle shop. However, the risks could be deadly, with researchers finding methanol and plastic debris in some products. And US President Donald Trump has posted on social media that he's holding off on a planned military attack on Iran amid continued efforts to reach a deal. Trump's announcement came after he threatened that the clock was ticking for Iran to strike an agreement or fighting would renew after a fragile ceasefire. We'll have more coming up next.
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0: To sport, and Collingwood star Scott Pendlebury is still considering whether he will play next season as he prepares to hit a significant milestone. Pendlebury will pass North Melbourne champion Brent Harvey as the game's record holder when he plays his 433rd match in Saturday's clash with West Coast.
5: It starts to resonate or makes me reflect a little bit when you see the messages and, you know, speaking to Boomer last week when he came into the club, just all those guys, like champions of the game, you know, probably sits uncomfortably with me that, you know, you're on that level with those sort of guys and just absolute legends. Because I think all of us at one stage was that kid in the stand that used to come and watch these guys.
0: Now for a look at the capital city weather around the country. Rain in Magidge and Brisbane with a top of 24. 20 in rain on Gadigal Country, Sydney, and 16 in rain on Ngunnawal Gambri Country, Canberra. 16 in a shower or two in Nam, Melbourne, and partly cloudy in Nipaluna, Hobart with a max of 16. 18 in a possible shower in Tundanya, Adelaide. Sunny and 24 degrees in Boorloo, Perth, and a possible shower in Garamilla, Darwin with a top of 32. If you have any stories that you'd like to share with us, you can send us an email to news@nirs.org.au. 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

0: 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Oh, and what's this button do?
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0: Oh, that sounds like a little one with a wet cough. How long has she had it for?
1: Long time, about 4 weeks now.
0: Oh, she might have bad lung sickness. 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

0: Hello, I'm Adam Evans with the NIRS News. Children in the Northern Territory will be able to be held for up to 48 hours in a police watch house and questioned without an adult present. That's a part of the Northern Territory's latest changes to the Northern Territory Youth Justice Act proposed by the Fonokiara government. Under the proposal, police will be allowed to hold and question children for 48 hours if they're suspected of having knowledge about a crime. First Nations Justice Director at the Human Rights Law Centre, Maggie Munn, has criticised the proposal, saying police watch houses are not safe places for children, and the NT government knows these laws will expose more children to these barbaric conditions. A statement from NT Police says watch houses provide adequate care for youth detainees and they don't expect to use the powers frequently. Rogue businesses that overcharge older Australians for home care services will be ordered to pay back customers. The federal government is introducing new protections for elderly people in the Home Care Packages program. It follows a damning report released last week, which revealed patients are waiting on average 12 months to get into residential aged care or access support at home. Labor is spending tens of billions of dollars on aged care, but the sector remains under pressure due to residential homes being at capacity and a workforce shortage due to low wages compared to other healthcare jobs. Under the changes, the Aged Care Quality and Safety Commission will have the power to order refunds for services where providers are found to be overcharging. Tens of billions of dollars worth of roads, rail, hospital and energy assets in one state alone are at risk of damage or destruction from climate change-fueled extreme weather. In what has been billed as an Australian first, Victoria's Independent Infrastructure Advisory mapped risks posed by climate change to state government-owned and regulated infrastructure. The research used climate hazard data to assess the exposure of existing assets to extreme heat, bushfire, drought, floods, damaging winds and rainfall-induced landslides. Of the $318 billion worth of assets analysed across 10 sectors, Infrastructure Victoria found that more than $57 billion would be at risk from climate change hazards by 2030. And former directors of embattled regional airline Rex have been accused of misleading investors. The Australian Securities and Investment Commission has accused Rex's leadership of misleading and deceptive conduct. It says they told investors that they were optimistic about turning a profit, despite being months away from handing down a $35 million loss. In 2023, Rex released a statement saying it was confident the company would make a profit. The statement was not corrected until 10 days before Rex was forecasting a $35 million loss. We'll have more coming up next.
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0: To sport, and the governing body of rugby union in Australia have been accused of abandoning one of its former clubs because it did not represent the code's heartland. The now-defunct Melbourne Rebels claimed in the federal court yesterday that Rugby Australia drafted a secret plan to bolster the teams in rugby's traditional homes of New South Wales, Queensland and the ACT. The club is seeking more than $30 million from the governing body in damages and to cover its debts after the club was axed from the Super Rugby in May 2024. Now for a look at the capital city weather around the country. Rain in Magidge and Brisbane with a top of 24. 20 in rain on Gadigal Country, Sydney, and 16 in rain on Ngunnawal Gambri Country, Canberra. 16 in a shower or two in Nam, Melbourne, and partly cloudy in Nipaluna, Hobart with a max of 16. 18 at a possible shower in Tundanya, Adelaide, sunny and 24 degrees in Boorloo, Perth, and a possible shower in Garamilla, Darwin with a top of 32. If you have any stories that you'd like to share with us, you can send us an email to news@nirs.org.au.
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Good morning, Broome. How are we today? Big T on your radio this morning here, Radio Galari, 99.7 FM. Hope everybody's waking up quite nicely out there today. Getting the kiddies ready. Getting yourself ready more than anything. You got to get yourself ready before you can get the kiddies ready. Got your hot cup of coffee. My girlfriend's birthday yesterday. Got her a nice one of those cups and a big old bottle there. I forgot what it's called now. I'm not really good at my research. I'm not even awake myself in the morning. But anyway, I've got my cup of cordial. Well, my body of bottle of cordial. That's how I wake up in the morning. Nice big bottle. Keep me going for this day. It's getting good. Quite busy out there in the morning. I come into town. I get into town about 6:15 in the morning every day. And dry season's definitely starting to happen. But there's definitely a lot more people on the road out and about. But I want to have a talk about that a little bit later. We'll chuck some tunes on. We'll start this beautiful Tuesday morning. Hope everybody's feeling the same as I am. A little bit awake, probably tired at the same time. But here we go. It's Tuesday. Let's cruise into the day and start it. Enjoy. Here we are.

Good morning and welcome back if you're just joining us on the show. Big T on the morning breakfast show. Hopefully everybody out there is waking up on the right side of the bed, unless your bed's against a wall, of course. That's definitely not going to help you out. Lots to talk about today. I'm a bit nervous about today. I want to do the right thing about when I talk on the radio. Good thinking about when I talk on the radio, obviously, I want to give out the right kind of information, obviously, the honest and the truthfulness. Don't want to be that guy that just plays music all day and talks about all the good stuff. So today, if you know, I've done this. This is my third week on the show, and Tuesdays is about old broom, new broom, the history of broom, and things that I research around the town that maybe I think that some people might be interested in, or some people may not know so much about. But when I do my research, I try to look at both sides. Obviously, we've got negative and positive when it comes to history. We all know that mostly history is written by the victor. The person that lost doesn't get anything written about them, unfortunately, but that's our history. So when I talk about things, I want to research the best of my ability, the most honest that I can do. So when I decided to come on the radio station, obviously I had to think about a lot of things about how I approach myself on the radio and how honest I want to be. But lucky for me, I'm very honest anyway. There's nothing that... Well, I'm just honest. It's easier to be honest than to be anything else, and that catches a lot of people out, but I do love it because it's pure honesty. But before we get into all the serious stuff, I want to have a quick yarn about the weather. Not really too sure, Broom, if you got any rain last night. I said on the show before, I live out of town. I live about 20 k's out, so I got rain last night. It sprinkled like quite a decent little rain there, probably for a couple of hours. That was last night, though, up to about 8 o'clock. I went to bed about 10 o'clock, and it was still sprinkling and raining then. So not really too sure if Broomtown got any rain, but hopefully over the next couple of days you will. It does say on the forecast a shower or two, a top of 29. Don't have to worry about the minimum of 19. We're past that already. I already know that part. Tomorrow as well, showers, 18 to 29 degrees. Thursday, showers increasing 17 to 30 degrees. Friday, showers 18 to 29. We'll talk about the weekend as we get a little bit closer to that. But yesterday, if you're listening to the show after I'd finished, you got the lovely Sandy Dan, comes in at 9 o'clock. She had that lovely professional that came on and spoke about the weather and kind of gave us a bit of an insight onto why we've got that minimum or that maximum where it comes to 25 mil or to 40 mil. She gave the professional version of it. I'll give you the not so professional version. Basically, they're talking about some winds that are going to go out into the ocean. So the closer that wind or hits a wall of some description out on the ocean there, with two different, obviously, temperatures hit each other, it's going to create some rain. And what she was talking about yesterday is basically the further out that hits that wall connects up is less likely to get rain. But if we get that wall in a little bit closer into land, and when those two high and low temperatures, obviously like she's way more professional than me, but when the two collide together, if they're closer into land, that's where we're going to get up to that 40 mil or that higher rain. So basically we're praying for the gods there to make it come a little bit closer and we can get that heavy rain. But if you don't want that heavy rain, you can go out on the beach and do your own kind of pray and push it out. Maybe you could do some of those wind things you see on the internet and people make it wind. You could push it out a bit further or suck it in. Whatever. Whatever floats your boat. Anyway, that's the weather. It's been a beautiful day. It's an absolutely beautiful day out there. Like shorts and t-shirt weather again. Honestly. But anyway, let's talk about the roads. Roads are all good, obviously, except for the elephant in the room. We know which one we're talking about, Cable Beach West. Cable Beach Road there coming onto Frederick Street is absolutely chaotic. As Sandy said yesterday on the radio, we've got something to talk about. It's definitely the talk of the town. It's all over the internet. I don't think anything else is getting spoken about. But hey, that's typical for Broome and typical for human beings, isn't it? We just talk about anything that makes us feel good. We'll put out there a blad on the radio. I put the blad on the radio. You put the comments on the Facebook pages or on the Instagrams and so forth about what's happening around Broome. But what we've all got to take into consideration is it's not going to change. It's going to be like that until mid-July or July, it says there on my piece of paper. It's going to be like that for a while. So we just have to take a big breather.
And that also goes, I want to add to this, because yesterday I went to Repco after I finished here. Well, not to Repco, I actually went to the Kimberley Camping Store and picked up some supplies for my girlfriend. But when those side, we got all those side streets along there. Obviously, those are hard to get out because the traffic is flowing. And when we get into mid-morning, the traffic's flowing quite, well, there's a lot. Just say it like that. There's a bucket load of cars on the road on that street. For anyone that's coming out of the Red Cross or the BRAC, even Repco there, even Broomtime Resort on the other side, or even the side streets, the roundabout's not too bad. You can get through the roundabout, the tape, no worries at all. But if there are people coming out of those side streets and you are heading down Cable Beach West, number one, slow down. It's pretty sure it's only like 40 or 50 k's along there. And look out for those people that are coming out and be courteous. Like, I do know there are a lot of people out there that do slow down and let those side people come out. But I can tell you right now, yesterday when I pulled out of that street, the gentleman in the white ute, I do believe he had a heart attack. He was travelling that fast along the road that when I pulled out in front of him, like I had a bit of space, but when I came out in front of him to get out into this, into my lane, obviously, he had a heart attack. It's probably because he was travelling so fast and not paying attention, but that road is going to be very busy over the next month or two. Slow down and take a little bit of consideration. We're not in a rush. We come to Broome. Everyone that lives in Broome knows how Broometime works. We don't have to talk about it. We know what it's about. But if you are here on holidays, slow down. Enjoy the scenery and enjoy Broome for what it is. And just be mindful and careful on that road because, like I said, it's going to be very busy over the next month or so. So, you know, it's hard to, it's really, I don't know how to explain it, but that road is going to be busy. So take a deep breath. We'll chuck some tunes on 17 past 7. Enjoying our Tuesday morning warm-up. Here we go. Hopefully it's not too bad out in the roads. Take a deep breath. That's all you can do, really.

Good morning and welcome back, Radio Galari, here with Big T on our lovely Tuesday morning. It's a beautiful day out there. I just reminded myself my morning giggle that I like to have. I'm going to start sharing them on the radio because it just shows how much of a big kid I am sometimes. My girlfriend just sent me a message. Yeti. Yeti was the word I was looking for, those Yeti bottles. But got one for her birthday. She told me the one to get, funny enough, and I went and looked at it, and I thought that I got the right one. But when I got home and I looked at her bottle on the table, I was like, ooh, bugger, it's the same colour. So I bought her the same colour bottle. But my mistake wasn't too bad because I bought her a bigger bottle. It's bigger, but it's the same colour. So, yeah, my mistake was I bought her a coffee cup to go with it. A Yeti cup. I think she called it a wine tumbler. I call it a coffee cup. I don't drink wine. I drink a lot of coffee, so that'll do. So that's what I got her. So made a mistake yesterday. But like I said, I said her name on the radio, so that made up for everything that I did. But anyway, a little bit of a giggle. If you were listening to the show yesterday, I was trying to say macrame. I don't even know the word. But when I got home yesterday, when I left the studio yesterday, got home, started doing some research, is macrame. I don't even know if it's that. Apparently, I'm saying it the American way. But anyway, that was all over my Facebook page. Every time I flick through a page, macrame, I know that I'm saying it incorrectly. There's probably ladies out there like looking and laughing at me. Like, that's my giggle because there are so many words. You could just imagine like so many words that are out there that you may not necessarily say. Well, macrame is definitely not in my vocabulary at all. But it's just funny that some of the words that you look at and you'll try and say it, or you'll think of maybe how it's said and you'll get someone else to say it for you and they'll say it totally different to how you're even thinking about it. So that's my giggle for the day, is that was came up on my Facebook page yesterday. After I tried to say it about 10 times to get that word out, but macrame. So they're doing classes in town. My partner at home, she's like, you've got one in your bedroom. I'm like, what? I don't know what you're on about. And I've got a dream catcher above my bed, which I've had for a very long time. I got it from my partner. And so that's what. So if you're not too sure what the word is I'm saying, imagine what a dream catcher is with all that lovely woven wool and so forth around it. That's what they've got. If you check it out on the What's On page on Broom Facebook, you'll see all that information on there. It looks pretty cool to do, but it's just one of those words that I just couldn't get around. Anyway, that's my little giggle for the day. Here we go, 25 past 7, nearly going to cruise up. We'll do the 7:30 news, but let's chuck some tunes on and we'll cruise into this Tuesday and I'll have a little bit of a laugh offline. Enjoy this day. Here we go, 7:25 on Tuesday.

Good morning and welcome back, ladies and gentlemen, boys and girls, big kids and little kids, and also that deadly crew out there. Just past 7:30, hopefully everybody's having a lovely morning. Everybody will be, well, most people will be on the road now. Kids will be starting to head off to school. The roads would be chaotic. I'd imagine that roundabout. We're not going to talk about that anymore. We already know what's going to happen there. Anyway, let's talk about what we're going to talk about. So, today, History Day, I'm very nervous about today because I want to do this justice. When I talk about the amount of research I do, honestly, if I had the internet when I was a kid, social studied in English, I would have flown by. So the amount of information I write down in this book in front of me, sometimes I amaze myself. Honestly, I start with a blank page and by the time I finish, I just think, whoa, if only I studied this hard when I was at school, I'd probably be a little bit better. But anyway, that's how it goes. But like I said, I want to talk about history and Broome, but I don't want to glaze over just the good stuff. Obviously, we know our history. We have the darker times, we have the good times, we have the bad times. So when I talk about places, I want to give them justice in the fact is that I want to do this right and obviously have respect for where I am in Broome and the Yawuru people being their country. This is their place. Lots of hardship that they went through. Lots of change and all the bad things. And there's good things in there as well. But like I said, I want to talk about both sides of history when I talk about it. I don't want to be that guy that just comes on and gives all the goodness. Like I say, the history is written by the victor. So for us to know about history that happened after that or before all the ins and outs, we're never going to know. So I do believe that lots of our history, say Aboriginal history, should be taught in schools. It's hard to talk. I guess it would be very hard to teach language. As you would know, Aboriginals in Australia, if you look at Aboriginals across Australia, it looks like your grandmother's quilt. There is that many different, I can't think of the word for it, but there's just so many different nations, Aboriginal culture across Australia. I guess that the language would be very hard to teach, but at least the history of what we've learnt and what we know should be taught in schools. There's lots of things that I've learnt that I did a course with Robert Watson when I worked for Nirrumbuk, and he put a lot of things that I'd learnt over my life about Aboriginal history. He put it in order, put it from the beginning to the end or start to the end or however it is, and lots of different things that I never knew about. Like I'm white. I am born in Australia. I was born in Queensland. I lived in Broome for 14 years. And the things that I've learnt since I've lived here is absolutely blowing me away. So like I said, when I want to talk about history, I don't want to just talk about the positive side. I want to reflect on the negative side because they all are part of our history. So today I'm going to talk about Town Beach Jetty, the park, the precinct, and just the vicinity of the area. Just a little bit of history on what I researched and some things that I spoke about. And just for the people that do know or don't know, that are interested or not interested, this is what we're going to talk about today. So we're going to talk about Town Beach. So Mangrove Point, if you didn't know that, Town Beach with the Town Beach Jetty, originally called Mangrove Point. So there was a jetty built there. It was a timber jetty, 1897 that was built. And that was built, like, because I'm going to go backwards on forwards. I've got two pages here. I've got the pages of, like, the history, and then I've also got the dark history of it as well. So I'm going to go backwards and forwards across my page and kind of reflect backwards and forwards because, obviously, history wasn't built on all the good things. We know that. We know the negatives. We know all the bad things that happened to a point on what we could read about or what we may have been told from our grandparents or from history and other family members and stuff. There is lots of things that I'm not going to know about Broome, and there are things that, like, I hope that everything that I've written down here and that I've read on the internet is correct and true, because that's what I want to portray. I definitely don't want to put any negative, nor do I want to put any lies or misinformation on the radio, because this is not what I'm about. I'm trying to be honest, but I'm just trying to give a little bit of history on different things that happen in Broome. And while I learn as well, like I said, I've been here for 14 years. Lots of things that you do in Broome, you don't necessarily think about where you've been or what you've done or where you're standing in that moment or what could have happened in history on that day. In that moment, you just go there. You might go for a swim at the beach or go for a fish off the jetty. You're just going and doing those things that are our pleasure, and they're the things that we get to do now in our free life. But if we remember, you know, 200 odd years ago,
It wasn't like that. It was the hardship and the things that they had to do just to get by, to survive, is a lot different than what we've got to do today. So just going to go through some of the things that I spoke about, some of the things that I've read. So anyway, here we go. The jetty. It was originally a timber jetty, like I said, built on cruel labour, so 900 metres long. Had a tramway through the middle there for loading up cattle, for obviously export and coming in. 900 metres long, also for the pearling industry. 900 metre long timber jetty, and that was built by hand. You can imagine like the labour, so obviously they had to build it at low tides. Imagine what they're like. We know what the humidity's like here in the wet season with an air conditioner. Imagine what it would have been like without an air conditioner. And that there was obviously built on cruel labour, like I said, so Aboriginal labour and other people put involved in getting that done. That was demolitioned in 1969, and then the new one was opened in 2021, 112 metres long. So a bit of a change between then. I know that the Queen came here. I couldn't find that, unfortunately. I don't know why I couldn't find that history when I was reading through it, but that is what it is. So the port revitalisation of Town Beach Precinct and Roebuck Bay, that's happened over the last couple of years. If you've been in Broome for a long time, you may or may not have liked it, but when I arrived here 14 years, the Town Beach Precinct there, a lot of bush area and gravel and stuff like that. Now you've changed, it's got that beautiful park area. I do believe it is in a better place. It's got the park area now, you've got basketball courts and barbecues, park area. It's massive. It's absolutely beautiful. They changed that to make it better for the staircase to the moon. A very good vantage point, as it says. A very good point, vantage points for the marine life and to drop a line. So, yeah, that's pretty good. But just that amount of history there, just in the one go. Lost where I was going. Town Beach is a site of deep historical significance, obviously, so... All right, that's what I've done. Lose my train of thought. Gotta love it. I'm reading this and not even talking. That's gotta love what I'm doing on the radio. Anyway, so like I said, the historical significance of Town Beach and the town jetty. Obviously, there's a large amount there. So we got the World War II, 1942, the Japanese air raids destroyed. I think it was like 16 Catalina boats there in the harbour, and we've got the cemetery up there as well for that there. Go back to the other side, what I'm talking about. March 3rd, 1942, 16 destroyed. The right-hand side of Town Beach, significant casualties. It was a 1.3-metre tide. So at the very, very low tide, that's when you can see those boats out there. We'll see some of those. So, yeah, anyway, losing my train of thought. Let's play some music so I can get back onto my train of thought. Let's cruise into this Tuesday. 7:41, hopefully everybody's... breathing out there on the roads.

Good morning and welcome back. Radio Galari 99.7 FM, Big T on Zebrecki Show. 5 to 8, cruising along this Tuesday morning. Tony's getting confused. Let's see if he can do a little bit better when he talks now. So, I was talking about the history of broom. I'll stop rocking, keep that microphone close to me. Alrighty, talking about the history of broom, the good and the bad, the ups and the downs on the broom precinct. Town Beach is what I was talking about. Talking about the new precinct that they got down there. I write so much information down. Like, I'm amazed by what I do. Even my girlfriend, my kids. My kids are more amazed that I write so much down. Even I, like I said, I blow myself away. But what I've done is I've written so much down, I confuse myself by everything I've written down. So anyway, we'll slowly work through what I've done and do better tomorrow, he says. Anyway, revitalisation of Town Beach. So that was finished in 2020, changing the gravel and bush into some of the most iconic locations for the staircase to moon, the night markets, or just day tripping around Broome. With a new spot having a kids' playground, barbecue, basketball, courthouse, and a splash pit for the toddlers. Excellent location to head down there. The barbecues are absolutely amazing, but I can tell you, the ones that aren't close to the basketball courts are the better ones. The ones that are closer to the splash park, that two there, the one on the left, is the best barbecue in the whole park. They get quite clean quite regularly by the Town Beach there. But that's pretty cool down there. So that new precinct now, it gives you access. So they've got the jetty to jetty walk. If you're not too sure about that, you can check it out at the Tourist Bureau, get all the information from there. But the precinct gives you access jetty to jetty, which connects the two historic Chinatown. The heritage walks are self-guided, 13 locations along the way, roughly runs along the tramway. So it's a bit of interest for you, the tramway. Did you know that Broome had a tram? Ponder that thought for a second. So you do know the tram that we see driving around here. We've got the tourist tram that drives around in the tourist season. I'm not too sure if that was an original tram that was here. I guess that one's got tyres on it, so it wouldn't be, but not too sure how that goes. Maybe I'll check that out in history time for next week. I'll have a look at the trams and the tramway that ran in through Perth. Ran through Perth. I don't even know where I am. In Broome. The tramway in Broome. So if you go down to the Town Beach markets down there, the precincts, you'll see the tram lines that are lined, that are on the ground there at the Town Beach. It's quite amusing and confusing at the same time. When you look at Broome, there isn't anything, like, you wouldn't even know that there was trams here. Imagine all the railway lines that would have been running through Chinatown. Quite interesting to think about trams in Broome. It's definitely a long way away from Perth or other places like the big cities that have tramways. So anyway, I don't have any information on that because I didn't research that part. But anyway, that's what we're talking about today. The Town Beach and the jetty. You can imagine that timber one, like I was talking about earlier. 1969. Where would the timber have come from? That's another thought that I was pondering when I was writing all this stuff down. We don't have any trees around here. So have a timber jetty. Do you think it would have had to come in with a boat or a barge? Brought it from a long way away. I don't think they were trucking it up here. It would have been gravel and dirt. I remember, on a side note, I remember meeting a guy many moons ago, actually. He had I think it was like a Rolls Royce, 1969 or something. He drove that from Sydney to here. No air conditioning, two seats in it, all these furniture piled in the back.

0: And you're like, that car is old, like really, really old. Especially when I look how old I am. Anyway, imagine driving up here. So back in those days, it would be a gravel road. So it'd be much like the Cape Levesque Road before it was sealed, or any kind of gravel road that you travel down. Imagine doing that for over 20,000 kilometres. 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I love my air conditioner. Didn't have an air conditioner as a kid, though. We had a five-window air conditioner. That's what happened. The Valiant had a back door, back window as well. So all windows down, that window, there's your air conditioning. You don't need an aircon. The only problem is you had leather seats back those days, or vinyl seats, and the good old seat belt. You sit on that bugger and, whew, jeez. Anyway, we're talking about history. I'm talking about how old I am now. Let's get a bit sidetracked. Anyway, it's 8:02. We'll chat a little bit more, and the news will be coming up in the next minute. I was saying, talking about the revitalisation, talking about Town Beach. Lots of good things happening around Broome at the moment. I could get a sidetrack while I wait for the news to come up. Plenty of good vantage points. That Staircase of the Moon down there, absolutely beautiful location. If you haven't been down there, Staircase of the Moon, I know that there are a few coming up. I didn't research that either. Look at me go. I'm just one-on-one with information today. Haven't got much at all. Cruising through. I got lots written down, but nothing to talk about. Always a good. All right, a couple of minutes away, a couple of seconds away, and we'll go into the news. Let's talk about the tides while we're going on that. 30 seconds ago, chucking the news. It'll cut me off, so it'll just go. Don't worry about me. 30 seconds ago, we'll go to the news. Tides on their way up, looking at a high tide as well tonight. Today, 9.9 metres at 11:46 in the morning. Well, 10 to 12. And then our low is going to be 1.2 metres at 6:27 tonight. So lots of fun things to go. Be mindful when going out the tides. I'll talk about that a little bit later on, but in about 4 seconds from now, I'm going to be cut off because the news will take over. Here it comes.
1: Hello, I'm Adam Evans with the NIRS News. In the Northern Territory, police will be able to question children for up to 48 hours without an adult or legal guardian present. That's a part of the Northern Territory's latest proposed changes to the NT Youth Justice Act. The changes will allow police to hold children for up to 48 hours in a police watch house, and if they're suspected of having knowledge of a crime, they can be questioned without an adult present. NT Police claim that the amendment will preserve the fundamental right to silence. They say police are still required to inform a young person of their right to silence before the interview takes place. Maggie Munn from the Human Rights Law Centre says allowing police to question children without an adult present contravenes their basic rights. Munn says children need an adult present during police interviews to protect their rights and well-being and ensure they're not being coerced or treated unfairly by police. A woman and two children were found dead in a suspected domestic violence attack in Sydney last night. A 47-year-old man has been arrested and charged with 3 counts of murder. It comes after the police arrested almost 1,000 offenders in its latest blitz on DV offenders. Acting Superintendent Michael Moroney says the man arrested for last night's murders was not known to police.
2: Operation Amarok saw hundreds of offenders locked up across the state. This today appears to be not something that we had on our radar in terms of being known to police, but I can reassure the public that domestic violence is a number one priority for the New South Wales Police.
1: People could be drinking contaminated illicit alcohol stocked in regular bottle shops, leaving them at risk of serious health consequences. Researchers have found almost 1 in 3 bottle shops in Victoria contain suspected illicit alcohol products. The team have since gone over 200 stores across different socioeconomic areas in New South Wales, Victoria and Queensland to find the same proportion of bottle shops stocking suspected illicit alcohol. People might be lulled into a false sense of security, thinking their product is legitimate because they bought it from a regular bottle shop. However, the risks could be deadly, with researchers finding methanol and plastic debris in some products. And US President Donald Trump has posted on social media that he's holding off on a planned military attack on Iran amid continued efforts to reach a deal. Trump's announcement came after he threatened that the clock was ticking for Iran to strike an agreement or fighting would renew after a fragile ceasefire. We'll have more coming up next.
3: Good aged care means you are safe and cared for.